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2: Watch out for a stall in Orinda. It's inside the Caldecott Tunnel, eastbound, left bore, second lane from the left, and you're backed up from Broadway. Another stall in Danville, north 680 before El Cerro Boulevard. The right lane blocked. You're delayed from Diablo Road. And then Oakland, a two-car crash cleared, eastbound 580 after 13. You're still delayed from Davenport Avenue.
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0: Blade from West Grand Avenue. San Mateo, a two-car wreck. It's eastbound 92 before 101. A delay from LA to De Los Pobos. And a three-car wreck in San Jose, north 17 before 280. Everyone's on the shoulder, but you're backed up from Hamilton Avenue. That's your traffic. I'm Ryan Drake.
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11: All right, what's happening, everyone? You're on The Soccer Hour. You're on 810 KSFO. And yes, I would say at this point there is reason to be concerned about the San Jose Earthquakes and the fact that they have not been winning many games lately. In fact, since the injuries that were suffered by Timo Werner and then Nico Chikiris, the San Jose Earthquakes have only won one game. We go back to that wild 3-2 win over St. Louis and then the game where Nico got hurt. 1-1 draw against Toronto, at Toronto. Then a 1-1 draw hosting Vancouver. Then a 3-2 loss to Seattle. Then a 3-2 loss at home to Dallas. Then their one win. That is the 3-1 win over Portland at Providence Park, their first regular season MLS win at Portland ever. Then the 4-0 loss to Orlando, the 1-1 draw to LA, and most recently the 4-2 loss to Cincinnati. That means in the 7 games since Nico went down, the Earthquakes have only won the one game. Now, are there qualifiers, caveats to that? Of course. Yes, the San Jose Earthquakes were playing a punishing schedule going into the break. They were playing on an average of less than a game every 4 days, or a game less than every 4 days, roughly by average. It was something like 3.78 days or something like that. So they were wildly dealing with a compressed schedule and injuries and not all their players, because when Nico went down, it was also very quickly after the fact that Timo Werner went down in the Open Cup. So those are the things that you look at as to why they're having an impact. But I think that one of the things that's also more distressing about this is the fact that the Earthquakes are giving up goals, and lots of them, if we want to look at everything that has happened since that point. You know, they were giving up barely any goals previously. They had only given up more than one, I believe, for the first time ever in that win at St. Louis, in which they had 3-2. Before that, giving up one was the maximum. Since that point, they gave up 3 to Seattle. They gave up 3 to Dallas. They gave up 4 to Orlando, and they've given up 4 to Cincinnati. So that is also another area in which the narrative for the Earthquakes has been completely flipped. They are not able to defend the same way that they were previously. And I know that some people are going to say that is because that Gunn is not as good as Daniel was. And I would just counter that by saying, first off, Gunn has only been here for a handful of games, still getting to know the team. Beyond that, I do think this is another area where we look specifically to the lack of Nico Chikiris and the way the Earthquakes have been paying, which I think is often defined by impatience, is defined by their inability to possess the ball for great lengths of time, to tire out the defense. And as Nico was not maybe a classic 10, but he was someone who could possess and distribute very, very well, they've lost that ability to really put the hammer
7: hammer down on the team and come in wave after wave after wave. They've shown glimpses because they are so good in transition. But when it was Nico leading the charge, when it was that team constructed as they had hoped it would be, you saw it time and time again that they were just able to possess. They were able to come in waves. They were able to be all over the opposition time and time again. And that's something they have not had since Nico went down. Yes, they've had moments of explosive transition, but they've not been able to possess in the interim quite the same. And I think that until the Earthquakes get that back, you're going to see them giving up more goals and you're going to see them not winning as many games. Now, you can come up with the argument that they needed to find a replacement for Nico and they didn't have that depth there. I don't think they're suddenly going to sign anyone. And I know that they were expecting Nico to be out 3 to 4 months. The surgery was announced back on May 12th. So June 12th is 1 month. Then we have July 12th. That's 2 months. August 12th would be 3 months. And then September 12th would be 4. Now, if we look somewhere in between there, yeah, that'd be right around the start of September. That's if things go, I think, best according to plan, no setbacks, but you also have to look at the other side of it. Maybe it takes them a little bit longer to come back. So these are the various things we're dealing with right now with San Jose. There was obviously going to be a little bit of a, you know, correction in terms of what they were doing defensively and how well they were playing, just because they'd had a lot of things go their way, like, you can talk about Reed Roberts' goal line clearing play. That's one of the most fantastic plays we've seen in the history of the San Jose Earthquakes. You know, those plays have not happened to the same extent. There have also been just some crazy moments, some goals that have been scored. And not that I'm saying that Angus Gunn is the problem, but Daniel specifically was one of the best shot stoppers in the league. And up to this point, Gunn has not shown that ability to be a shot stopper of the same caliber. Now, can he organize the defense a little bit better? Can he maybe do some things a little bit differently than Daniel? Of course, the guy is a high caliber level goalie who was playing in the World Cup. That is not a saying that he is not a very qualified replacement, but Daniel specifically was the type of guy who could go out there and make your defense look that much better by being able to pull these stops out of his you-know-what. He had an incredible ability to do so. That specifically is hard to replace, but being more organized, possessing the ball more, not getting caught in so many counter situations is the easiest and most obvious way to try and improve your team. Let's get into some of the post-game reaction from Bruce Arena after the game against Cincinnati the other night, in which the Earthquakes had a 1-0 lead, saw Cincinnati come back and tie it 1-1, had a 2-1 lead, saw Cincinnati then come back and tie it, take a 3-2 lead and a 4-2 lead. And again, that's 9 goals the Earthquakes have surrendered in 3 games back from the break. And if you look at the way they had given up goals before the break, this is completely out of whack. I know everyone's rushing to the concern that the break ruined whatever mojo there was previously. I don't think that's true. I think it's just the Earthquakes have had some difficult games. They have been working in a new keeper. They don't have Nico Chikiris, a player who was instrumental in them having that early season success. They don't have all the pieces. And for a team that's not super deep, when you take away Nico Chikiris, when Daniel, for reasons unknown, didn't want to be here anymore, when you are trying to recapture form after a 2-month break, yeah, there are going to be some bumps in the road. And the Earthquakes right now are hitting those bumps in the road. And I think that was easy to see in the game against Cincinnati. Cincinnati has the ability to give up a lot of goals. They have the ability to score a lot of goals. And anytime Evander's on the pitch, you know, he's capable of doing some great things. So, you know, he got out there and did his thing. And eventually the Earthquakes were just not able to hold on. His goal from distance was unbelievable to take, the 3-2 lead. That was a great, great goal. Got to give him a lot of props for that. You know, the rest of it, the Earthquakes, they just, I don't know if it was the 2-hour break, but they were not organized enough. They were not disciplined enough. They did not possess enough. Judd missed a couple of chances. Timo obviously had a nice game and Judd was able to, you know, find him for that goal. Budo made a great play as well there. You know, you saw some flashes, but you didn't see the completeness of the game. And even though the Earthquakes did have a lead twice in the game, I think if you watched the flow chart in terms of the, you know, which team has the momentum, the Earthquakes did not have the momentum nearly enough. And that's another thing I talk about compared to what the Earthquakes looked like earlier in the year. Earlier in the year, the momentum throughout the entirety of the game seemed so much in favor of San Jose. Maybe not in that first road win against Vancouver, but very, very often they were playing where everything was really looking great, where things were in control, where they were clearly the better team, and they would just kind of double down on it. The flow chart was very much in their favor all throughout the entirety of the game. In this game, even though they had the 2-1 lead, to me, it still seemed like FC Cincinnati was mostly the better team. Like they were in control throughout the entirety of the game, whereas the Earthquakes were not. They had their moments, but they weren't dictating the terms of the game. And when I go back to earlier this year, that was what the Earthquakes did. They dictated the game. They showed you exactly what was going on, exactly what they needed to do, exactly how they were going to do it, and teams were powerless to stop them. And I think that ability to regain that form is definitely capable. It's just, again, like I keep on going back to, like a, you know, a broken record. They don't have all those pieces that they did previously. Until they have those pieces, I don't think we're going to see the same team. That said, this Aussie kid, Luka Jovanovic, I think we're excited to see what he can bring to the attack because the Earthquakes definitely need some depth in terms of their attack. He'll get onto the pitch in a game coming up, I am sure. You know, he's not made his debut as of yet, but I would imagine he'll be in the roster coming up on the 15th, and I'm hoping he'll be able to sub on or maybe even get a start. The Earthquakes are going to try and find ways to produce these points, and producing these points is a big, big part of making the playoffs and hopefully hosting a game at PayPal Park. So let's get into some of Bruce Arena's reaction after the game the other night after a 2-hour and 6-minute rain and lightning delay. You know, the game was scheduled to kick off at, I believe, 4:40, and they didn't get underway until 6:46 our time. So, yeah, I mean, that can always have an impact as well, especially when you're on the road. You're already off your normal body clock. You're trying to time your food rhythm, your body rhythm, all these things. You got to warm up multiple times. That is not easy for a team to do at home or on the road. Every couple of years, the Earthquakes get themselves a big time weather delay, and this was the one that we saw this year. So they had to deal with difficult circumstances. They had the lead twice. They were not able to hold on. So that's how it goes for the San Jose Earthquakes in the first three games so far this year. But again, let's get into this post game reaction from Bruce Arena, what he had to say after that 4-2 loss. Here is his 30,000-foot reaction to the game.
12: Now, I don't feel like we probably should have won it, but we could have won it. I think at 2-1, we have to be a smarter team, communicate better, defend collectively. We made too many mistakes, and I think they probably got the second goal around the 74th minute, if I'm not mistaken. And then, we got beat by a shot from about 35 yards from Evander for the third goal. The fourth goal, I'm not worried about because we're well pulled apart at that time. We're fighting to try to get an equalizer, and we were opened up. But from start to finish, Cincinnati outplayed us, and I think they deserve to win the game.
7: Yeah, Bruce is always going to give the team credit, win or loss, but I think he's right about becoming disorganized, making mistakes. Those are things that you cannot commit on the road and expect to win. One of the things the Earthquakes this year had done so well in so many of their road performances was really minimize those mistakes. And now you see that those mistakes have entered their game, at least in this road game, their first road game since returning to action. And that's something they need to work on and eliminate to have similar results to what they had before the 2-month break. But, you know, those mistakes, were they influenced by the 2-hour delay? Were they influenced by just, you know, going up against a fantastic player like Evander? I mean, it's definitely possible. You have to look at the game in its totality, and I think that's what Bruce is trying to do. Bruce was also asked about whether or not this game was Evander taking over or the Earthquakes shutting down.
12: Well, Evander played well. As I said, I think we were outplayed over the 90 minutes, so I don't know how to answer the second part of your question, but Evander is certainly a very good player, and his third goal was special.
7: And listen, special players are going to have special games the way Evander did. And just like we've seen Timo Werner have incredible and or special performances. And I thought that he was trending towards having a special performance in that game where the Earthquakes able to hold on for a win. And with a goal and an assist, he was still named to Team of the Match Day. And I think that Timo Werner has continued to impress all throughout his time with the Earthquakes. The only downside has been that he's dealt with a couple of minor injuries, nothing major, but, you know, right now he looks like he is going to continue to be an impact player in Major League Soccer. So I'm expecting him to have a big game against St. Louis coming up, and I'm expecting everyone just to be able to kind of regather, regroup. They came back, played three games in, you know, a little bit over a week's time. They had the game on the 22nd, the game on the 25th, and then again on the 1st. This will allow them to reset, regather. They come back on the 15th. They're going to be ready and raring to go, and I think that's an important opportunity for this squad. Bruce was also asked about how the team can get back to that gritty type performance that they showed so much in the first part of the season.
12: We just have to work in training and perform in the game. You know, sometimes the players have to accept some responsibility, and I think we did not have enough leadership on the field in the second half to position our team to get a point or 3 points.
7: And again, that void in leadership was something the Earthquakes had very much in their favor when they played on the road earlier this year. That was a hallmark of what they did. You saw guys step up with big performances, whether it was leading by example, whether it was coming up with the big plays. That didn't happen in this game. And finally, Bruce was asked whether or not this was their worst loss of the season.
12: I don't know how you classify losses. No losses are good. I don't rank the losses, to be honest with you.
7: I think it's one of the more painful losses because they were up 1-0 and 2-1, but I would still say the Orlando loss felt like the worst loss of the year just because it was a lifeless performance from San Jose and they were at home. It was the first game after the World Cup break. That one felt a little bit more emotionally devastating. This one just felt like the Earthquakes had some opportunities they were not able to capitalize upon. All right, on the other side, we're going to talk to Andrew Wiebe of MLS on Apple TV. He was on sidelines for the Clasico and, of course, for the game at FC Cincinnati. So he's seen a lot of the Earthquakes as of late, and I think he has some very good thoughts on what has gone wrong for the Earthquakes lately. That's coming up on the other side. You're on the Soccer Hour on 810 KSFO.
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15: I love my Solaire infrared grill. I've had it for over a year now, and I use it every single week. And it does the greatest job on steaks. I'm going to do some flat irons this week. It does a great job on chicken, including chicken breasts. I have a video on my social media at Randy Wang Radio on Instagram and Facebook. You can see me doing some sausages on there. I'm going to put up some videos of some chicken breasts later this week. Even does a great job on shrimp, on veggies. The grill heats up to 1,000 degrees in just 3 minutes, which, you know what's the side effect of that? The grill heats up so quickly, and I'm not taking 25 minutes before I actually put something on there. My propane tank is lasting way longer than I thought it would. Big fan of this thing. You should find out if the Solaire makes sense for you. Learn about the technology. See what Rhett Rasmussen has to offer, because he does a great job out there making these things in Whittier. 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

0: I love my Solaire infrared grill. I've had it for over a year now, and I use it every single week. And it does the greatest job on steaks. I'm going to do some flat irons this week. It does a great job on chicken, including chicken breasts. I have a video on my social media at Randy Wang Radio on Instagram and Facebook. You can see me doing some sausages on there. I'm going to put up some videos of some chicken breasts later this week. Even does a great job on shrimp, on veggies. The grill heats up to 1,000 degrees in just 3 minutes, which, you know what's the side effect of that? The grill heats up so quickly, and I'm not taking 25 minutes before I actually put something on there. My propane tank is lasting way longer than I thought it would. 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For one, I find myself wanting to grill more often because the thing heats up to 1,000 degrees in just 3 minutes. 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It stays so hot that you can cook while paying attention the entire time. You never put the lid down. 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You had nice char on the outside, juicy meat on the inside. It does such a great job. 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
5: 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It is the one and only MLS coverage on Apple TV. I know we're not saying season pass anymore. I don't really know what to call it now at this point, Weeps, but I know that I watch you on Apple TV, and that makes sense to me. But first off, man, how's your summer been? I know that we're all somehow back to work, even though our away from work time was really just watching soccer constantly.
6: But the preview of future years of a summer break is this painted a very beautiful picture in front of me. It also helped me go into World Cup games, Ted. I got to go to four with my kids here in Kansas City. We saw the Messi hat trick and just had some real once-in-a-lifetime moments, not just in the stadium, but I think experiencing kind of that cultural collision that we all felt around the games, around the sort of the people that arrived in our cities that maybe we never would have expected. You know, a flood of Dutchmen, absolute, you know, army of Algerians who invaded Lawrence and Kansas City in the best possible way and developed relationships that feel like they'll last a lifetime. And I really think that's the case. So, man, it was a soccer summer. It was a beautiful summer. I am happy to be back to it. I'm happy to be diving straight into Leagues Cup because I've always been a hashtag believer in this competition, but more in a grander sense, more in the Liga MX versus MLS rivalry and what those games mean and how MLS in particular can measure themselves and start to sort of track progress. So I'm juiced to be back at it. And as far as your quip on Apple TV and Season Pass, I would just call it easier, more straightforward. You have Apple TV, you have MLS.

0: MLS, you have F1, you have all the shows you love, you have it all. And I think that, that beautiful simplicity is, has been a welcome addition to the world of Major League Soccer this year.
1: No, most definitely. And, it's funny, just people, they used to, not know how to find it on Apple, and now I think they can find it because it's not behind a secondary paywall. So like you said, it's been simplified, very much so. You were, not so simply in Cincinnati the other night when the Earthquakes had a 2-1 lead on the road and just, really collapsed falling by a final of 4-2. Just let me get your 30,000 foot view of that game with the Quakes up 1-0, then 2-1, and then somehow losing by a final of 4-2.
0: Well, I think this somehow is, I would just say inevitably. Yes, they led twice, but if you ask Bruce Arena and if you watch the game and certainly from the sideline, I don't think that was a particularly good performance from San Jose. I thought they had real difficulty dealing with some of the problems that Cincinnati posed, particularly using Evander to pull center backs off the back line, unbalancing that group, and then sending both wing backs so far forward that there was just a question mark. Who do we mark? How do we mark? How do we get wide enough here? Mm-hmm. How do we get pressure on the ball? And I didn't think that San Jose ever figured any of those things out. And, you know, listen, Evander is a player at a different level in terms of game dominance, game tilt, and game impact than anyone the Quakes have, particularly in central midfield. I thought Timo Werner was very good when he had the ball. But unlike Evander, you really have to effort to get it to him in the right spaces. Whereas I felt in this match, Evander just decided, all right, I'm taking responsibility. I'm going to come pick up the ball off the back line. I'm going to build up to the whole field. I am going to be the one that unbalances, that chooses the final ball, that decides the rhythm and tempo of the game. And listen, when Evander decides that's what he wants to do, mm-hmm. he is uniquely talented and has an ability to actually make those things come to life, which very few players have in Major League Soccer and very few players have in the entire world. So, you know, in my opinion, it was a poor performance from San Jose. And I think we've seen three rather disappointing performances to come out of this break. And certainly suspensions and injuries have been an issue there, but it's something that Bruce has to deal with and the squad has to deal with now and get things back on the right track. Because, you know, listen, there was a real beautiful story written in the first half of the season, but Bruce knows better than anybody else. And he's told his players, they don't get complacent. Mm-hmm. That story can change in the second, especially as clubs get a little bit better look and feel about how to attack this San Jose group, which is quite aggressive. And as we still wait for Nico Chiquiris to come back, who I think is very much the missing piece of all this success that the Quakes had in the first half of the year.
1: Yeah, that's where I was going to go with this, the absence of Nico Chiquiris. The Earthquakes have only won one game since that point, and that was the game at Portland in which they won 3-1. Preston Judd had two goals, and they've not been able to re-find that form. And even though they saw Timo Werner have a good performance the other night, they, you know, have a new goalkeeper who they're working into the mix of things, it still feels to me like this Quakes team won't be quote-unquote the same or as potent as they were till they get Nico Chiquiris back, because the thing that I see consistently is how impatient they are. They don't possess. Mm-hmm. And we know this team's very good in transition, but also they had the ability to possess previously. If they don't possess, that means they're spending more time defending. And it just seems like the linchpin for all of it is Nico Chiquiris, who is not there. He's still coming back from injury.
0: Yeah, I think when I look at this team, the idea is to get Buda and in particular Werner in 1v1 situations, right? And then to have someone, especially in central areas, who can really capitalize on Preston's speed, which I think is a really underrated aspect of his game. I think there was a feeling that, oh, he's just this big guy who's kind of a fox in the box, but he really runs the channel well, and he's a difficult matchup for center backs. And you need somebody who can get on the turn in those little half spaces, see and then pick a ball to get him in behind. And whether that's into the channel to where he's playing it back across with a cutback or he's into a shooting position, I don't think we're seeing him as in many of those points. I mean, you know, he had a couple good chances early on. He didn't finish, against Cincinnati, but I just don't, the moments that we saw repeatedly to start the year are less and less. And I think in particular, it's the buildup, but it's also the precision of passing that puts Werner in 1v1 situations where not only can he win that 1v1 situation, but there's just no question Like, I felt like there were a lot of moments in the last couple games I saw of the Quakes, because I was at the Cali Classico as well, where Timo's getting the ball in a position where it's like, hey, this isn't a dead to rights, like, green light 1v1, let's take this guy on, let's go create.
1: Mm-hmm.
0: Now, there are a lot of situations where it's like, all right, well, I don't have a numerical advantage. It's 1v2 right now. Or, okay, I got the ball too deep for me to really be goal dangerous, even if I do beat my man. And so, I think they're kind of piecing it together right now and trying to find a little bit of rhythm. And certainly Nico has been the guy that has brought that rhythm all year long. And credit to Bruce in that sense. Massive credit to Bruce, because he's given a bunch of young guys run to the point where we've seen an upside that we had not seen before. And once you see a peak of that upside, all of a sudden more folds start to appear. So I still am a believer in this Quakes team, certainly as a playoff team. I think they're going to have a fight on their hands to be a home field advantage playoff team, because this summer window is going to reinforce a lot of other groups. But, this is a playoff team. It's just a matter of can they rediscover their magic?
1: One of the talking points after the game was that, Timo Werner was not very happy. What did you see from him towards the end of that game?
0: He was frustrated throughout the end of the game. And I was in a unique position just because I was right on the sideline where he's running. And, you know, every goal that was scored, every moment that the Quakes sort of folded, he was frustrated, as he should be. Listen, like, you don't bring in a player of that caliber if they're not, like, at their core a winner. And that's always been the culture that Bruce is trying to build. And I can tell you right now, it's not like Bruce and his staff over on the sideline were, you know, puppy dogs and wildflowers. Like, they were pissed. They were very frustrated by the performance they were seeing, and Timo was the same. And when the final whistle blew, you know, there was no, like, stick around for pleasantries for Timo. It was pull off the armband and you know, some mumbling, grumbling, frustrated looks on his face and straight down the tunnel. And I get it. Like, I think he had a very good game. He had an effective game. He had moments where he provided the difference. And I think he saw a bunch of moments where collectively the Quakes just simply weren't good enough, particularly defensively, and kind of got pulled apart. And it was inevitable it was coming from Cincinnati, who have one of the best attacks in the league. And he wasn't happy about that. And I think there's probably a little residual there too, because he missed the penalty that would have got them 3 points in the Cali Classico. So, you know, when I saw him go off, my interpretation is not necessarily Timo's mad at his teammates. Timo's mad at his team. Timo's mad because they've just dropped 3 straight results off the jump out of the break and had an opportunity to get a huge road win to get them back on track, and they didn't get it done. So to me, that frustration for Timo was very much a, like, you know, damn it, this is not where we want to be as a group, and this is not where I want to be. And he just didn't want to stick around to do the glad handing. He just wanted to get out of there.
1: One of the things that Joe and I noticed during the broadcast at the Classico was Joe wanted Timo in those attacking moments to just go in on goal and shoot, but he passed off seemingly every time. Did you think there was more aggression in his game in this game at Cincinnati versus what we saw during the Classico?
0: I think so. I it's interesting to watch him. I think he's trying to play what I would like kind of define as the right way, whereas the Quakes might need him to over-index on a more selfish way.
1: Mm-hmm.
0: Because particularly right now, they don't have another player in this group that's going to, in the final third, do individual things that break another team down and realistically create their own shot.
1: Yeah.
0: So to me, like, in this iteration of the Quakes right now without Nico, and that could change with Nico, where when you cut the ball back, you have more players to do it. You have more numbers in the box as well because you've been able to advance as a group. I agree with Joe in the sense that I would like him to be a little bit more selfish. Okay. I would like him to look to come inside to shoot. I would like to see him, you know, start wide sometimes and have an overlapping fullback that allow him to get into a more goal central channel as opposed to staying wide all the time. I would like to see him, when he gets to the end line, you know, look for more cutbacks as opposed to sort of chipped balls and floated balls. But again, that's a personnel thing. Like, you know, right? Who's he cutting it back for?
1: Yeah.
0: In that game, other than Bo, really, who's making that run? I don't think anybody. So I understand why he's trying to play to the back post or he's trying to play to Preston. But I definitely would like to see him look for his own shot much, much more.
1: Awkwardly transitioning to our next topic, Don Garber, at some point we assume after the, potentially after the season's end, even though I think his contract still potentially could take him through the sprint season, he is going to be stepping down and it is Larry Berg stepping in. Let me ask you about the legacy of Don Garber. Is it the soccer-specific stadiums? Is it the expansion? When we think about Don Garber, I mean, also the league was on the brink very briefly there. And, you know, it sounded like they were going to shut it down. Then they decided to give a little extra chance via some retraction. And they, you know, between what happened in 2001 and where things were by, I would say, you know, 2019, I mean, just everything changed.
0: I think Don is one of, when it's all over, because it's not yet over, and also he sounds like he will be the chairman through at least 2027 and perhaps even beyond that. It doesn't seem like Commissioner Garber is necessarily going anywhere. He will still be a great resource for the league and a great proponent for the league. I think if you look back on it, all things said and done, if you look at sort of sports league commissioners and the jobs that they've done and the challenges that they had, I think you have to put Don up there in the very top echelon of that group. I don't know how you wouldn't otherwise, because he came into an enterprise and a league that, you know, was teetering, that was sort of on an edge, and you had contraction happening and you had owners looking around saying, I don't know how you do this. And Don found a way to get people unified. He found a way to build momentum, and he did it across so many different places. And when I think about what Don has accomplished in his long, long tenure, I think of sort of a foundation of professionalism. And I don't think foundation is the right word necessarily, because you had the foundation, then you built on top of that. We're probably like two stories into the building now, but to get to the place that we all want this league to go, to get to a place where it is a challenging to be, or is unquestionably a top five league in the world, which I think, I mean, this is just my opinion, I think that has to be the goal, and I believe that is the goal. You need to have a lot of infrastructure and culture and resource in place. And if you think about MLS when Don arrived, you're talking about teams training at high schools. You're talking about, you know, teams playing in facilities that simply aren't befitting, you know, forget a top five league, but a much lower level, you know, almost we're not even, you know, again, professionalism. So to have the facilities that we have, to have the investment in player development that we now have through the academy system or scouting or through front office infrastructure, to have all these training facilities and stadiums and all these things that give you the jumping off point to chase top five, none of that happens without Don. And that's not just Don politically doing it with owners. It's Don politically doing it with fans, with municipalities, with state governments, with an entire nation. And so when I think about what Don's legacy is, I think he is the ultimate builder. What he has helped build and what he has sort of spearheaded is the foundation, and it's a very good one in my opinion, for us to go chase this next phase. And that's Larry's job. It's Larry's job now to go chase that next phase. And everything that I've read that he said recently, everything I've heard in just being around the league for all these years that he's been in the league, everything that we've seen with LAFC, to me suggests that he is very much the right person to lead MLS into that next era. And it won't be an easy job, just like Don's was a very difficult job. But, you know, that's what you sign on for. That's what we're all sort of placing bricks for. You know, we didn't do it because it was just going to be a slip and slide to greatness. You know what I mean? Right. Like, we're going to have to build this thing, and we're going to have to keep building it.
1: 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We are going to continue this conversation talking about the next commissioner of Major League Soccer and more. 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
1: Welcome back. You're on the Soccer Hour on 810 KSFO. Remember, the San Jose Earthquakes do not have a game this weekend, but we will be back with you next week again on Wednesday night. Then that following Saturday, the 15th, we are back in action hosting St. Louis from PayPal Park. So that will be nice to get a game back going once again. We're all excited for that. But right now, we are continuing our conversation with Andrew Wiebe of MLS on Apple TV. one person asked me, do you think he'll be a good commissioner of Larry Berg? And I was like, I have no idea how to answer that question. I was like, because we don't even know what the next question that's going to be asked of him that's not, quote unquote, according to plan. I mean, Garber had to deal with a pandemic, right?
0: Oh, yeah.
1: Had to deal with so many different things. It's never the questions that you are specifically tasked with. It's the unknown. But like you alluded to, it seems like with Berg, everybody says like, yeah, this seems like a guy who's smart, has a cultural background that's shown with LAFC, that this is a guy who is as well as prepared for the job and those relative unknowns as you could be. I think that's a good starting place, if nothing else.
0: What I love, and I've been a proponent of this for a long time, is to hear, I guess not Commissioner Berg yet, you know, I hold my horses here, but to hear Larry Berg talk about what comes first in his mind. And he's said it repeatedly in his interviews, and I think Paul Tenorio did a really, really good one over at The Athletic, is that it's product first. And let's not get product confused. Product is soccer. Mm-hmm. Product is what you watch on the field. Product is the competition that gets put on. Product is, it is the sport. And it is the quality of the play that we see and how compelling the competition we have is. And, you know, I love to hear him say that that comes first and that's the basis of building fandom. Because I've been a person for many years now that says sometimes we're losing the main story. Mm-hmm. You know, if you get caught up in the sparkles and the flourishes and the little ads and all the things that are special and important, and we need to do that, you know, whether it's part of an in-stadium experience or it's part of a marketing campaign or whatever else, like, you know, that's all well and good. But ultimately, when somebody comes in that stadium or somebody sits down to watch a game, they are judging you based on what they see on the field and what that makes them feel.
1: Yeah.
0: And, you know, I think fan experience is part of that. But I think for this league to truly grow and to be in that conversation about top five leagues, and listen, I think we're right around the top 10 right now, then the quality on the field has to come first. And I think he is uniquely placed to push that. Whether it be in terms of the job he's done at LAFC and the way that they've invested and the way that they've created a true perennial trophy contender and winner, both in terms of players at the top of the echelon and the designated player slots, the U22s, in terms of transfers in and out, in terms of developing some players as well, they've done all those things. Now his job is to go to 30 owners and get them on the same page. And that is the job. The job is to get your constituency, the owners, moving in a singular direction, agreeing on what could be a good path forward. And so I love to hear him talk about the game, because I really think that is the part for Major League Soccer going forward that is going to help us explode in terms of growth. It is the game and the game coming first and the game improving.
1: One hand feeds the other in terms of the success of Major League Soccer and the United States men's national team, and thusly success of the United States men's national team and Major League Soccer. Mauricio Pochettino had an interesting World Cup in which I saw the United States play some of, if not the best football I've ever seen from them, but they also had the worst loss in a knockout game that we've ever seen. And my initial reaction was, I don't know if you can bring him back. That was a bad, bad performance on a number of levels that also included Christian Pulisic going down without injury, or with injury yet again. It also kind of made me think about the fact that they've really only had small bits of play where they looked okay, but those peaks were very, very high. But now that this is the move and they're going forward with Poch, I'm of the mind of like, you know what? He's earned a chance to go through a full cycle. How does he find the consistency? I guess that's my question, because what we saw in this first version was him going through as many different rosters and as many different looks tactically as possible. It seems like he settled on an identity. Is that what he needs to build on now in round two?
0: Listen, I think international soccer is a unique beast. At a club, because you're there every day, because you have an ability to choose the pieces that you put in there, I think having a settled long-term identity makes a lot of sense. At the international level, I'm more of the opinion that like set a vibe. Mm-hmm. And if the vibe for the US is like, we don't take crap, we're punching back, we're tough, we're physical, and we're together. Okay. There's your vibe. And then listen, that 4 years from now, that player pool is going to be so different. And so you are going to have to figure out what the right the right sort of mix and tactical identity for that particular group is over time. What I do like is that we'll have to qualify.
1: Yeah.
0: I think that's a very important thing for particularly a nation that doesn't have long-term success in deeper knockout rounds. I just think the more sort of like gotta win, gotta get it done games you can play, the better. It just builds, it builds familiarity with each other. It builds trust. It builds all the little inside intricacies that you need to succeed in those moments, which I thought were missing against Belgium for a lot of different reasons. So I'm not necessarily like, oh, hey, what you found in the World Cup is what moves forward, Poach. It could be, but I'm more of the mind that he changed a culture and turned it into very much a like, prove it or lose it sort of situation. And I think the more that we have that, the better, because this player pool is only getting bigger and bigger and bigger and more talented, and young players are breaking through. And I don't want a coach who is blindly loyal or who says, well, these are my leaders and they're going to stay that way. I want a guy who says, this guy's outperforming you, and you know, and in personal, but you're out. Like, you've got to be the one that takes it back. So, you know, I was a little bit in your boat of like, oh, I don't know. That bad taste from Belgium really was sour. But what I kept coming back to was I was just like, okay, well, then who?
1: Yeah.
0: Then who? Like, cause you always, it can't just be like, let's get rid of this guy. Just because you got to have a better alternative. And when I look around, I just don't think there is, I don't think there is a clear, better alternative. And, you know, for the time being, Poach is going to be a really good asset for the program in terms of one, recruitment, but also on the field with the players, but also perception, which I think U.S. soccer is still fighting. And then, you know, we're going to see, cause he's not shy. He's like, hey, look, I still want to coach in the EPL. I'd love to do that. And that opportunity might pop up sooner rather than later. And if it does, that'll mean the U.S. is balling out. So I think that would be a win-win for everybody involved regardless.
1: Well, I think that kind of goes back to what you were saying about blind loyalty. You want to see who's performing well. I would love it if we develop to a point where it's not blind loyalty. It's just patently obvious who the best players are. That you do have those stars who stand out above the rest, which brings me to my final question. I guess this is the hardest one. Does Christian Pulisic in the next cycle need to become a super sub because he is so consistently dealing with injuries?
0: I don't know that I can answer that question before we know what happens here. I think the challenge for the U.S. and Christian Pulisic is that when he is healthy and when he is able to tap into even probably 80% of his capabilities, he is the most like impactful attacker that we have.
1: Yeah.
0: Like you saw that in the first half against Paraguay. I mean, it just, and that's the challenge. And that's your point about like, hey, we know who the best team is. What we need more than to like, put Christian Pulisic into a role or to find what he'll be or put pressure on him, in my opinion, is we need like five other guys who can at any point do a semblance of what Christian Pulisic can do in terms of affecting games in the attacking third. Like that's what we need.
1: Yeah.
0: We don't need to, I was as disappointed as anybody with Christian's availability this summer, with the performances at the tournament went on. And the reason we're disappointed is because we know what he's capable of.
1: Yeah.
0: Now we gotta have like four other guys. We'll look around and say, hey, if it's not happening for Christian right now, but it's not the end all be all. It's not life or death, Christian Pulisic or nothing. It's, hey, Xavier Gozo is in the Premier League starting every week and he is a true impact. Okay. He can do it. Put him on the other side. Hey, you know, so and so is now of the ability and at the level to where, look, it's not happening for Christian. It's not a disaster. Like we got another guy.
1: Yeah.
0: Like the pressure isn't on him. And that to me is where this program has to get to truly step up. We can talk a lot about coaching and tactics and everything else. And, you know, ultimately it comes down to, do we have enough truly elite world-class players who have the ability to do it, the experience to do it, the form to get it done, and the health in the moment? That's what matters. We've got to get better players and we have to have more of them. And, you know, my hope as I look at Major League Soccer is that the academies, the two teams, the progression of players into first teams, whether it's, you know, Adri Mamedi at Red Bulls or Gozo at RSL, looks like he's about to head to Crystal Palace, like that we start producing in mass those types of players so that these questions aren't like, hey, if this guy doesn't do it, we're boned. It's more like, hey, we got 45 guys who can do it. And at that level, let's choose the best 28, fight it out. Let's go fight it out.
1: Weebs, you're the man. I will let you go. I appreciate your time as always, and I'm sure I'll be bugging you again soon. All right, man?
0: Yeah, I've been full up on Quakes here the last couple weeks. It's been an absolute pleasure. I'll hope to get back with you guys soon. Appreciate you, Ted.
1: Again, the voice you hear is that of Andrew Wiebe of MLS on Apple TV. Always enjoy talking to Weebs. He has been with this league for so long, sees and knows so much of it, and I do trust his instincts about what he has to say about the Earthquakes, the national team, the new commish, or the next commish, as we're calling it. And then one of the things I just wanted to get in on the next commissioner is that one of the things they got right, and this can only be proven by time, for lack of a better expression, is that he is the type of guy that is putting soccer on the field first. We know that there is, of course, an onus on getting great TV and or media deals. We know there is the importance of making sure that we get the most out of exposure for Major League Soccer and make sure that everyone knows exactly what they're watching, when they're watching, etc. They got to have an idea of what the league is. But the best and most important thing for Major League Soccer at this point is to improve the quality on the field. That means the spending has to go up. That means the quality of player has to go up. That means that everything that we associate with Major League Soccer has to improve, because at this point, Major League Soccer has proven that it is one of the top 10 leagues in the world. I don't think that's some crazy thing to say, but when you get beyond the EPL, La Liga, League One, Serie A, and the Bundesliga, then it becomes a lot more murky. And I think that there's also a pretty interesting argument that League One beyond PSG, if you compare, a lot of the different payrolls, it's not that far off for Major League Soccer, but PSG is PSG for a reason, because they've had such an extended run of success and they've had so many of the biggest players in the world. But you look at these top leagues, you look at these top players, they're not coming to MLS when they're in their prime. They're coming after their prime, which is great because people still want to see these players, and Messi still proved that he is one of the best players in the world. And I think he could probably be one of the best players in the world for a very, very long time, especially in international competition. He is a player that we have never seen, nor will we ever see again. There will never be another Messi. There will be somebody else, but there will never be another Messi quite like this. But we have to work on making sure that Major League Soccer turns into one of those top five leagues where the best guys go. And yes, that is not going to be easy, and there are very few ways to be that. It starts with money and you build from there, but that is the goal. That is what this new commissioner is being tasked with. But we are just about out of time. Like I said, I'll be back with you next Wednesday. We'll look ahead to the game against St. Louis. I'll be talking to our good friend Joey Zanaboni, their radio play-by-play announcer, about that game, the team coming up. So we'll talk to him. We'll also maybe get in some other news that happens between now and then, because the news cycle remains hot. But as always, it has been a pleasure. And the hard part now is just waiting for the next game on the 15th. We've got 10 days for the San Jose Earthquakes. I'm Ted Ramey signing off.
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0: Leonard Skinner, Simple Man. That can only mean one thing on this radio program. That is all things self-described Simple Man. That means all things Bill O'Reilly. That means all things Bill O'Reilly at BillO'Reilly.com. Mr. O'Reilly, sir, I hear you're very, very happy about the results in Michigan last night. And by the way, Bill O'Reilly has now announced that he himself has adopted the Democratic Socialist slash Communist belief system, as in writing. Mr. O'Reilly, I don't recall you ever being like that. I don't know what happened. When did you embrace these new viewpoints?
1: That was 18 counts of defamation. Swifty.
0: Oh, man. No, Bill O'Reilly did not change his belief system. He's probably in as much shock as most of the country when they hear this crap.
1: I watched you with de Blasio last night on TV. And it occurred to me, it's almost an impossible interview to do. Because no matter what, I know what you were trying to do. You're trying to say, okay, let's cherry pick these crazy, progressive, stands. What do you believe and what don't you believe? Now, de Blasio is smart enough not to fall into that trap. So he goes back to, and he does this every time. All right. He goes back to, well, we need universal health care. Well, affordability. Well, you know, he'll never answer your question. Do you want to abolish?
0: I did get a few answers, but you are absolutely right. And I called him out on his deflection technique. You know, you would call it, he was spinning, you know, no spin zone. And I kept going back, do you support this? And he said, no, I don't. But, you know, this election is about. And that, do you support this? No, but the election's about this. That's not what, this isn't writing what they're standing for, Bill, but you're right. It's a hard interview in the sense that he doesn't want to answer a question.
1: No, and I think they have a little camp. They go to camp to be taught how to deflect. Cause that's what it is. So you get, a guy like de Blasio, who's a committed progressive. He set the stage for Mandani in New York, and he's not going to tell you he's a communist. He's not going to tell you that he doesn't believe in private property. He's not going to tell you any of that. He's just going to say, but if you could take but out of the interview, then you might get somewhere, but probably not. But to me, I've given up on these people. I mean, if you are in the progressive movement now in this time in history, if you voted for Al-Sayed, if you think Mandani's doing a good job, I cannot help you. I can't help.
0: I've been saying the same thing about the anti-Semites out there. I mean, I have no desire to debate stupid. What would you do if you extrapolate their population size versus ours? It's 40,000 dead Americans on October 7, 2023, what would you want your country to do? You can't have that conversation with people that are insane. You just can't.
1: You know, I got Ben Shapiro on my long form. We'll do it live. We'll drop that tomorrow. And Shapiro, obviously, is in the middle of this anti-Semitic battle. And I asked him extensively about famous Jewish people who siding with the anti-Semitic cadres. And what he has to say, very interesting, because he does name names and so do I. And the, just so the Hannity radio audience knows, the consensus that was reached by both him and me is that these people are not going to go against their brothers and sisters, no matter how radical. They are not going to stand up to Disney, to anything like that, because it will bring scrutiny to them. And Sophie Cunningham, the basketball player in the WNBA, is the best example of this. So all the woman does is say, look, my core belief system is that a biological man should not be competing with a trans woman, with any woman. okay? It's not fair. It's biology. Well, that woman's getting slapped in the face, is getting cursed at, and no one that I can see, Stephen A. Smith, stuck up for her.
0: Okay. Well, people like you and me have stuck up for her.
1: Yeah, but in the league.
0: But you're talking about in the league. No, you had the coach of the Minnesota team. What is the name of the team? The Minnesota whatever. You know, wearing a pro-trans t-shirt to just stick it in Sophie's face, and she's, you know, being attacked every time she shows up on the court. I admire her courage greatly. You mentioned something earlier too, Bill. You said they go to camp. Now, people may think that sounds silly. It's not silly, because what you're really saying, and I learned this years ago from a PETA representative, because PETA people are trained, and I know because the person actually told me that they would use interviews that I had with PETA people where I debate them and pretty much destroy them, and they would use it as a means of teaching spokespeople that show up on radio and TV shows like ours on how to deflect, just like de Blasio was trying the whole time to deflect. I mean, right. I knew he'd do it, but, you know, like I have a DSA member on my TV show tonight, and it might be worthwhile. Let's see how good they are at this game of deflection, but they are trained to deflect. There's something called media training to deal with the likes of Bill O'Reilly and Sean Hannity.
1: No doubt about it. And the Democratic Socialists of America is a big con because they're not going to tell you what they really believe. And here's the proof of it. So all you hear from Bernie Sanders, who is the most dangerous individual in the United States, okay, because he is the godfather of all this. All you hear from this guy now, and Mandani follows what he says, is that we need universal care for children. Universal care, not health care, care. You know what that is? That's taking a three-year-old, throwing them into some school, and indoctrinating the child until he or she is 18 years old. Well, what do you think you're going to get? Okay? And a lot of parents just simply defer. So they, oh, good, I got somebody minding my kid, so I don't have to pay a babysitter. But these people, they're being underestimated by a lot of the conservative and independent media. They have it down. They have a very sharp edge. And the fundraising is unbelievable. Unbelievable.
0: The amount of money, by the way, on the other side of this, Haley Stevens, I mean, the establishment tried to quietly, because beyond John Fetterman, no elected Democrat. Now you have Carville and Van Jones and Bill Maher and, you know, Mark Penn and a few others, Joe Manchin, that have come out against, you know, this insanity, but not elected officials. You know, the likes of Schumer and Hakeem Jeffries are too gutless and cowardly. And what, you know, I want to be very clear, Bill. And I've been saying it all day, and I'm saying it on this program loud and clear. The midterm election is 3 months from yesterday. It is the most important midterm election in our life. And I've used that phrase over the years before, and maybe it's overused, but this time it's real. Because these people, what I read to you at the start of our segment is their written agenda. And if they ever get power, and if people do not participate, and don't take this threat seriously, we are going to get Mamdani, pretty much everywhere. Now, you probably don't know this. There are over 250 DSA members in elected public offices now in 40 states, Bill. 90% elected following 2019's political election cycle. We will have over 40 DSA candidates on the ballot this midterm election. Did you know that?
1: Did not know the numbers.
0: I'm glad I can help you. But the point is, this is a clear and present danger to 40 states, and it will spread like cancer. And we've got to eliminate this threat. Because what I said to you, what their written agenda is real. And you see Mamdani you know, systematically trying to do this in New York City, which I would argue is not Michigan, not Wisconsin, not Colorado. However, it is a real clear present danger.
1: Every time the progressives start to advance, something happens like Quetta in Spain. I don't know if you notice this or not, but it goes out through history. Every time they start to get a little foothold, then you got pictures of 75,000 Africans running into Spain. And the pictures damage the open border zealots. They damage them. And they can't control it. So every time there's a police officer that's killed in the line of duty, you look to Al-Sayed and you say he wants to banish police. They don't want to fund them. All right? He wants to open the prisons. And this has always happened in our country, because there was a robust communist movement at one time in America, died out, but, and I think this will too. He wants to banish police. They don't want to fund them. All right. He wants to open the prisons. And this has always happened in our country, because there was a robust communist movement at one time in America, died out, but, and I think this will too. But not for another couple of years, because these progressives are using President Trump as a recruiting tool. They're using the president. And so Trump, who knows that, has to take on a tremendous burden to rally the traditional forces to vote in November.

0: agree on every single front. And, you know, over the years, like I did refer to Bill de Blasio as Comrade de Blasio, and I kind of stand by it today. He laughs about it. He laughs when I call Zoran Marx's commie Mamdani. I'm making a point, trying to add a little levity and humor to what the truth is. But this is way more serious, and I'm urging people not to downplay these victories. I'm urging people to understand the money behind them is massive. Massive, Bill. You know it. You've done your investigations. We've done ours. We know where the money's coming from. We know that there are unlimited millions of dollars being poured into these candidates, and they have nefarious intentions. They would like to implement the agenda that I keep laying out for people. I don't want to repeat myself that often.
1: Yeah, I mean, once you have a foreign government, China, working with a guy like Singham to funnel money into political action committees, that should be the subject of congressional hearings. The Republicans should gather that pretty quickly, because most people don't know who Neville Roy Singham is. You walk out, you mention his name, they don't know.
0: And that, both of us have talked about it on our respective programs.
1: We have big reach, but it's a nation of 350 million people. And some people are not going to believe what you and I say no matter what, because, you know, there's been a movement to contain us as, you know, this, and that always happens on both sides, I understand. But, you know, there should be a Senate hearing on Singham and what he is doing. And if he, and I know this to be a fact, he cannot come to the United States. He would be arrested. So he's not going to come. But he doesn't have to come here. You just wire the funds. So if I'm a senator, I want to know who's getting that wire from Neville Roy. Who's getting your money?
0: Well, they have one other system that they use, and I'm coming up on the clock here, and that is, they use shell corporations, Bill. You know it. I know it. It's real. We're not making this up. Appreciate you being with us. All things simple man, Bill O'Reilly at BillO'Reilly.com.
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0: The headlines change, the threats facing Israel and their survival, that does remain. 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

0: start your business, you get excited, the dream that you've had for so long now coming true, and then your lawyer says, by the way, did you get this insurance and this one and that one, and then that means you have to deal with this agent and that agent. 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
1: All right, 25 now till the top of the hour. 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We have been following, and many of you are very interested in what is going to happen to Anthony Fauci, who invoked the Fifth Amendment 111 times, something in 2022 he said he would never do. We've had James Uthmeyer, the AG of my free state of Florida, on the program, and they are now involved in an active criminal investigation into Anthony Fauci. Rand Paul, who wrote a great book about Fauci, a lot of information in there about what they knew and when they knew it about the Wuhan lab, the EcoHealth Alliance, the panic that they were in the earliest days of COVID, knowing that taxpayer dollars likely went to fund that Wuhan lab, funneled through the EcoHealth Alliance. They knew coronavirus research took place, and they knew gain-of-function research also took place. And the wet market deception, they knew was a lie. But putting all of that aside, there is going to be accountability, at least on the state level. Rand Paul scheduling a contempt of Congress vote tomorrow. Ron Johnson, who sits on the Senate Committee on Homeland Security and Governmental Affairs, is going to join us in a second to talk about what he learned from Fauci last week and what his committee is investigating. Let me play Senator Ron Johnson slamming Fauci for repeatedly taking the Fifth.
2: I certainly understand why, on the advice of counsel, you're not answering any questions, because I think it would be almost impossible for you to answer the questions truthfully without really demonstrating what you did, your culpability, self-incriminating. We have, all of us, has prepared a lot. I've been deluged with questions to ask Dr. Anthony Fauci. There are so many legitimate questions that deserve answers, and now you're not willing to provide those answers.
1: Joining us now is Wisconsin Senator Ron Johnson. By the way, Senator, it's great to see you. I wish under better circumstances in the National Cathedral at the memorial for our friend Lindsey Graham, but it was good to catch up with you.
3: Well, you did a wonderful job in your remarks. I mean, really, really heartfelt. It was a sad occasion, but it was a celebration of a real American hero. So I appreciate you taking the time and doing such a great job.
1: Well, it was my honor. Those are not easy to do for those that ever speak in public, and I have no problem speaking in public or ever shutting up. But let me discuss here about Fauci. What is it that you've learned? Because Rand Paul had those feverish late night email exchanges back and forth, members of the NIH. What did they know? When did they know it? And what about culpability? What about, I know he got the pardon. I don't know if it's legitimate. I don't know if it was an auto pen pardon or a real Biden pardon. I have no idea. So it seems like that's going to be a difficult path to go down. No?
3: Well, first of all, we've known for quite a few years, ever since we got the emails, really describing the cover-up that occurred at the end of January, early February, where Anthony Fauci corralled all these people who he'd given grants to, who said, it looks like it's man-made to me, and corralled them within a couple of days. All of a sudden, oh, that's conspiracy theory, and they write the approximate origin. explanation. So we knew about that, but again, it was good to have that further confirmed. I thought Chairman Paul did a great job in his opening statement just laying that out. I think the most significant thing that we learned from the diaries was, first of all, he lied to his own diary. But what he was telling his own diary was completely different from what he's telling the public. And the most significant thing there is when he said he thought that the coronavirus would be maybe double a bad flu season. Again, not to downplay a bad flu season, but you know, the Oxford Center for Evidence-Based Medicine, I've been pointing this out since early 2020 as well, they're looking at a case fatality rate of something by 2.25, about double flu season. And I was making the point back then, you can't shut down the American economy. I don't know if you remember, I made the analogy, you know, we tragically lose tens of thousands of people on the highways each year, but we don't shut them down. And Fauci from the podium said, oh, that comment's way out. No, it was a pretty good analogy. And of course, he used the, because he went public and said it's going to be 10 times a bad flu season to justify the shutdowns, the devastated people's lives, devastated our economy, their businesses, you know, justified the experimental gene therapy injections that, again, to this day, federal health officials are not acknowledging the injuries they cause, so these people can't get treated. So again, Fauci lied about his gain of function support, you know, his funding for gain of function, probably produced the coronavirus, I mean, led to the production of the coronavirus, caused a pandemic, and then he pushed remdesivir, which nurses call run death is near because it knocks out your kidneys, sabotaged early treatment with things like ivermectin, hydroxychloroquine, and other things, all in favor of the experimental gene therapy injection that FDA officials knew within 3 months that their algorithms were going to hide safety signals. There's not one news outlet that's covered my report from April 29th as news. I've been on Fox News. I've been on Fox Business in terms of being interviewed by folks like yourself. Nobody has covered what I think is the biggest government scandal in our lifetime. Federal health officials knew these shots could kill people, they could permanently maim people, and they're covering it up to this day.
1: You know, when you think about gain of function, Fauci, correct me if I'm wrong, didn't he in 2012 say that even if it caused a worldwide pandemic, he would still support gain of function research? That to me is insane.
3: Well, he was obviously a big supporter of it. He funded it prior to the moratorium. Then he figured out a way to weasel his way around the moratorium. So they came up with this complicated process that they never used. You could continue to do gain of function if you're already doing it before that. And again, all he ever tried to do was redefine it. So he could claim, oh, we didn't do gain of function. Of course you're doing gain of function. You knew who Ralph Baric was. You knew who Peter Daszak was. You knew the Bat Lady. You knew you were funding it. That's why he had to cover it all up, lying bald-faced to the American public for years. You know, his day of reckoning in terms of public accountability came last Wednesday. That was a devastating day for a megalomaniacal narcissist like Anthony Fauci.
1: Let me ask you two questions I've been asking attorneys, and I'm getting mixed answers from both from many of them. If, in fact, we find out that the Fauci pardon was an auto pen pardon, Do you think there is a way, would the validity of it stand if Joe Biden didn't sign it himself?
3: I think that would be a hard case to prove. I've just heard that there's evidence that he was fully aware of it. So I wouldn't hang my hat on that one. I'm going to be meeting with the Florida Attorney General here at the end of the day. I'm not sure what he wants to talk about, but again, I appreciate the fact that he's at least looking at pursuing charges. I know Coach Tuberville, who will probably be the next governor of Alabama, says that he's going to keep Anthony Fauci in court every day of his life. So you do have the possibility of state charges, and that's incredibly important. I mean, I think Anthony Fauci is a criminal multiple times over. He deserves to go to jail. But the first part of accountability, and probably the most important part, is to expose him. And Anthony Fauci has been exposed as the corrupt phony that he is. What's unfortunate, and it was actually unbelievable how the Democrats, they lined up to continue to deify him. Yeah, I mean, you had Senator Kim read Teddy Roosevelt's Man in the Arena. Like this, you know, I'm sorry, this scumball. I mean, that's what Anthony thought. He's a scumball, okay? He's not the man in the arena. he's somebody who has caused untold damage. Read Bobby Kennedy is the real Anthony Fauci. Look at how Anthony Fauci experimented on foster children without guardian ad litems on his AIDS research, on AZT. I mean, it's this is a very bad man right here. And the fact that he's ever, you know, granted sainthood by the left is appalling.
1: You know, I'm very proud of James Uthmeyer, the AG of my state of Florida. I mean, he's serious. This is a real criminal investigation going on in this state. We had him on the program this week to talk about it. Quick break, more with Wisconsin Senator Ron Johnson on the other side. Then your call's coming up, 800-941-SEAN, if you want to join us today.

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2: With Wisconsin Senator Ron Johnson is with us. I'd be negligent if I didn't ask you about this rise in this Democratic Socialist or DSA movement around the country, because it's also impacting a state like yours. You know, we had El Sayed win last night in Michigan. You know, their stated DSA beliefs are eliminate the Senate. Congress chooses the president and judges, amnesty for illegals, abolish the borders, abolish ICE, defund the Department of War. How dumb is that? End all deportations, eliminate cash bail, a wealth tax, everything's free, free, free, Green New Deal, abolish prisons, police, and government ownership of corporations. Now, we had El Sayed pull it out in the end. You have the leading candidate to be the next governor of the great state of Wisconsin. I love the people of Wisconsin. I love the people of Michigan. I love the people in Pennsylvania, because to me, they're the salt of the earth, the people that really make our country great. And, you know, this is a woman that said it's about time we effing 86 Trump actually said it, gives a rambling answer about wanting to cancel Thanksgiving. Says the system is not working when asked if she wants to abolish the police, which means yes. And, you know, gets into this bizarre description, having a son that is half white and as being in proximity to whiteness. I mean, but it looks like she's going to win the nomination in your state. She, you know, our main competitor dropped out.
3: She almost certainly will. And again, I know a lot of Republican political pundits are kind of celebrating the victory of El Sayed in Michigan, probably celebrate the victory of Francesca Hong in Wisconsin. I find it utterly depressing. I think many Democrats have always been closet communists and socialists, but they were closet. They knew that they couldn't really reveal their true beliefs to the public, or there's no possibility of them getting elected. Now they're out of the closet. Now they are, you know, just up front in your face. This is who we are. And they're winning elections, at least primaries. So again, I blame our news media. I blame our education system for not properly educating people about what socialism, communism results in, destroys economies, destroys nations, results in tyrannical dictatorships that murder tens of millions of their citizens. Again, there's no way that socialism should have any foothold in America. And yet it's got a pretty strong foothold. You governed now in New York by a radical left socialist. So again, I find that utterly depressing. These people need to be defeated. And so, you know, I'll call on everybody listening here. Vote. Go vote. You can't sit this one on the sidelines. You have to get out and vote for Republicans, for conservatives. These people have to be defeated. They've got to be thoroughly, thoroughly defeated.
2: Well, we're on the same page. I'm saying you better take this threat seriously. And yeah, you're right. There may be some people say, oh, good, we're going to go up against El Sayed. That's a slam dunk. No, it's not. There's no such thing as any election that is a slam dunk until all the votes are counted and people take the time and the effort to go and vote. And you're also right about one thing. Traditional Democrats that lean socialist, leftist, they would hide their beliefs and the things that would get them defeated at the ballot box, they never mention, but they believe them. Or this is where judicial activism comes into play, because what they couldn't accomplish legislatively, they would use the courts to try to push through their radical agenda. But now it's out in the open. I don't know if you're aware of this, but since, believe it or not, 2019, there are 250 members now serving in elected public offices that are DSA endorsed candidates. This election will have over 40, including in your state of Wisconsin with Francesca Hong, over 40 DSA supporting candidates. This is not a small movement anymore. This is not just Mamdani and AOC and the Squad and Bernie and Pocahontas. It's bigger than that.
3: No, and it should frighten clear-thinking Americans. So, yeah, they kind of snuck up on us. There's no doubt about it. But like I say, now they're in your face. Now there's no reason not to be aware of this. And they just need to be defeated. It's just that simple. This movement must be defeated.
2: Well, I appreciate all the work that you're doing, all the investigative work. I love the fact that you're going to pursue every avenue to hold Fauci accountable. Anytime you want to come on and talk about what people can do to help the Republican running for governor and help the great people of Wisconsin, let us know. We're very fond of your state, very fond of the people there, very fond of the people of Michigan and Pennsylvania, good people. And we do always appreciate your time. It was good to catch up with you last week, sir.
3: Well, support Tom Tiffany in Wisconsin for governor. Defeat Francesca Hong. Tom Tiffany, send him money. He needs it.
2: All right. We appreciate it. Senator Ron Johnson, Wisconsin, 800-941-SHAWN, if you want to be a part of the program. Everyone needs a safety security strategy. Now, there might be that situation where there's only one answer. Somebody wants to kill you and your family. That will require lethal force. According to the FBI, that's only 0.001% of the time. But as part of my everyday safety security strategies, yes, I have that option, but I also have the non-lethal technology known as BYRNA.com. 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
2: 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It is theft. 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
3: 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I think it's laying down. Did you want me to or no? 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Holy smokes.
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4: 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Coming up next, our final news roundup and information overload hour.
6: All right, news roundup and information overload hour. 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It's 800-941-SEAN if you want to be a part of the program. So our friend John Solomon, founder, editor-in-chief, chief investigative reporter, justthenews.com, has a series of breaking news stories. That's the bigger headline that I can give you. Things now that the administration has been able to uncover. In other words, documents. In other words, someone might even call it evidence. In this particular case, and you can read the entire article when you go to justthenews.com, and the headline is, the FBI secretly opened a probe alleging that Donald Trump fired James Comey because he was a Russian asset, according to what are now declassified documents that John has gotten a hold of. It was now declassified by the White House. It shows the investigation, code name Oxford Comma, was launched in the immediate aftermath of Comey's May 9th, 2017 firing, and predicated on an allegation that previously released records show that the Bureau's own agents had mostly dismissed. Apparently that's in the documents too. Quote, the FBI is opening a full investigation based on the factual basis or articulable factual basis that reasonably indicates that President Donald J. Trump may be or has been wittingly or unwittingly involved in activities for or on the behalf of the government of Russia Federation, which may constitute violations of federal criminal law or threats to the national security of the U.S. According to this electronic communication opening the probe on May 16, 2017. And the goal of the investigation is to determine if President Trump is or was directed by or controlled by or coordinated activities with the Russian Federation in a manner constituting a threat to the national security of the U.S. or a violation of the federal criminal statutes. In addition, this investigation was also will also seek to determine whether President Trump and others yet to be named obstructed and or conspiracy to obstruct any associated FBI investigation. All right, so that's John Solomon is with us now. Is that what the declassified documents actually say? I mean, you're quoting from actual FBI documents you've uncovered?
7: You are. You're quoting from the opening electronic communication that opened Oxford Comma on May 16th, 2017. To really appreciate this, and Sean, your show has made it possible for us to unravel this whole scandal over 10 years. We're 5 months into the Trump presidency. We are 9 months into the what is known as Crossfire Hurricane. In the beginning of May 2017, at the moment this memo is written, the FBI has concluded they don't have any evidence from Christopher Steele of Russia collusion. They have concluded that Mike Flynn, one of the targets of Crossfire Hurricane, did not engage in collusion. They have been told that Carter Page, the other target of the investigation, was a CIA asset, good guy, not a compatriot of the Kremlin. They have used multiple informants to bump up against Trump people. On all of those bumps, all of those interactions, found that people like George Papadopoulos and Carter Page were patriots. They weren't willing to sell out their country to Russia. They have, as one agent said, zero evidence of Russian collusion, that Donald Trump was somehow tied to the Kremlin and doing things on behalf of the Kremlin. That body of evidence, with the proof that they didn't have a collusion case, they decide to accuse the president of the United States of firing James Comey while acting as an agent of Russia. That is what this document shows. They give it a code name, Oxford comma. That was the code name for the investigation. It is gets approved by the man who fired James Comey. This is a very important fact. Rod Rosenstein, the attorney general, and for the purpose of Russia collusion, the acting attorney general, is the man who fires James Comey. He knows that James Comey was fired for cause for not following Justice Department rules in the Hillary Clinton email case, not Donald Trump's case, Hillary Clinton. Despite the fact,
6: by the way, just to help people get their recollection straight here, Rod Rosenstein, did he not sign one of the four FISA applications, John?
7: He did. Yep.
6: Okay. And let me ask you another question, just to be very clear, because I want to give the timeline here.
7: Yeah.
6: After the 2016 election, didn't we have professional intel, intelligence officials, long-serving professional intelligence officials, make a determination about this allegation of Trump-Russia collusion, and they came, their career assessment came to, there was absolutely no collusion at all whatsoever, and the only thing that changed that was a meeting at the White House in December, December 8th, if my mind serves me well, my memory serves me well, December 8th of 2016 in Barack Obama's Oval Office that Joe Biden attended. I believe that Brennan was there. I believe Clapper was there. Joe Biden was there. And did they not say, forget about the career professional intelligence assessment. We don't like the conclusion. Therefore, we will make our own conclusion, which would contradict the original assessment by career intelligence officials.
7: That's right. Let me walk you through that. So there are two things going at once. Is Donald Trump colluding with Russia? That's the FBI's call. And as I just laid out, by early 2017, they know there's no collusion evidence. They've done the spreadsheet on the Steele dossier. They've done the Mike Flynn close down the investigation. They've got that. Separately, there's a separate intelligence community assessment. Did Vladimir Putin prefer Donald Trump or Hillary Clinton in the election? The career people, this, and you have the date exactly right. Your memory is amazing. December 8th, 2016, the career people provide an intelligence committee assessment report saying no preference. In fact, Vladimir Putin dropped out of the election, didn't try to help one or the other candidate in the fall. Before Barack Obama could be briefed on that, Barack Obama's people say, we don't like that conclusion. Do it over and come up with a different conclusion. We want it to say Donald Trump was helped by Vladimir Putin, which is not what the career people did. They didn't believe that. They didn't have any evidence that. In fact, they knew it wasn't true because in the October timeframe, when Russia could have been most effective, they dropped all their active measures. They stopped engaging in the U.S. election. So you're right. Barack Obama.
6: But it runs a little deeper, and I'm only laying the foundation for where you're now taking this, because remember the first FISA application, everybody was warned, even Bruce Orr warned everybody, and everybody was aware that what became the foundation of the FISA application was Hillary Clinton's bought and paid for, ironically, Russian disinformation dossier.
7: That's right.
6: So it actually, if there's any Russia implications, collusion, if you will, whatever term is appropriate, in terms of setting up this narrative, it came from her and she bought and paid and they knew it was bogus.
7: You got it exactly right. Remember, Barack Obama gets warned at the end of July or early August of 2016 that Hillary Clinton set up this dirty trick, that she came up with a plan to hang a fake scandal on Donald Trump called Russia collusion. In September, the CIA tells him the person you're looking at, the person that that Carter Page, you know, who's cited in the Steele dossier, he's our guy. He's a CIA guy. He's a good guy, not a Russian collaborator. In October, they do the first FISA signed by James Comey. By December, they've created the spreadsheet. They've fired Christopher Steele for leaking. They've done the spreadsheet and conclude there's nothing in the Steele dossier that's real, nothing that's actionable. It's bogus. It's intelligence garbage. In January, the FBI closes down on Mike Flynn, January 2017. They closed down. No derogatory evidence found about Mike Flynn and his dealings with the thing. That's a direct quote from the document I made public this morning. Then you get to May. James Comey gets fired. He's got his undies in a cranny. He's not happy about it. He leaks his memo suggesting Donald Trump is a bad guy. And then the FBI opens up an investigation on a predicate that they know is false. Their own files know and show that this is a false predicate. Donald Trump did not fire James Comey at the behest of Russia. He fired him because Rod Rosenstein concluded he violated DOJ policy. They know that there's no connections between Trump and the Kremlin in terms of criminal collusion or political collusion. I'm going to point something out. There's an incredible quote in today's story. It's from an FBI agent who worked the case just beneath Strzok. He's about as important to the case as Pete Strzok is. And he gives an interview to the Justice Department at some point saying this is like being in a bad game of the board game Clue. They would just put two people in a room and say, that must be collusion. And he said, quote, this is a guy named Bill Barnett. I did not see any evidence of collusion between the Trump campaign and the Russian government. That is declarative. He's an expert. He's been doing this for decades. Later on, he goes and tells the Justice Department that he wanted out of the case because he saw the FBI just being abusive. Quote, he and others joked about the investigation into collusion could be made into a game, which they referred to as collusion Clue. In that hypothetical game, investigators are able to choose any character, conduct any activity in any location, and pair this individual with another character and interpret it as evidence of collusion. He called out his own bureau for playing a bad game of Clue, which, by the way, harmed the reputations and infringed the civil liberties of all the people they were investigating. These are the documents that are now public. When the FBI opened up Oxford comma, they had no basis to claim Donald Trump fired Comey because of Russia. They didn't. They fired him over Hillary Clinton, and no basis to say that Donald Trump was wittingly or unwittingly under the control of Russia. Their own agents by that time had ruled it out.
6: I mean, it's so remarkable. Let me ask you this question because, you know, we have a very smart audience here.
7: Yeah.
6: My question to you is, can people see these documents, number one, and where are the consequences?
7: Yeah.
6: Where's the accountability, John? And that's what I get asked so often because, you know, we've talked about this now for a long time, and we have all these documents now coming out confirming, corroborating everything we told people was true. It's so frustrating to me.
7: I will never forget the day in March 2017 when I was sitting with you in New York and you said to me, let's peel back this onion. Something doesn't feel right. And that's 9 years ago, 9+ years ago, Sean and Sarah and all the other Greg and all the great people that worked with us. And we sued. We got documents. We won. Now the president has made it easy to release these documents because he gave me control of this task force and I can go get them for the American public. So let me answer two questions. One, the documents are sitting on the White House website, under the election integrity site. You can download them, hold them in your hands, and read them yourself. Nothing special for anyone. Everybody gets treated the same. Now I can look at it. Two, I wrote a story for the first time in my life for the White House. It's sitting on the White House website in the press section. You can read the story I wrote. All the documents are also embedded in there, so we make it easy for you to understand. Now let's get to the question of accountability. I've talked to several lawyers this morning. This particular case is a strong case of what we would call an overt act in the conspiracy case. The conspiracy is the Justice Department Intelligence Committee repeatedly violated Donald Trump's civil liberties and civil rights by investigating him without cause and merit, raiding his home without cause and merit. This would be an overt act. You could build that case. Now I'm going to tell you something. I don't know this as a government employee. I wrote a story for the first time in my life for the White House. It's sitting on the White House website in the press section. You can read the story I wrote. All the documents are also embedded in there, so we make it easy for you to understand. Now let's get to the question of accountability. I've talked to several lawyers this morning. This particular case is a strong case of what we would call an overt act in the conspiracy case. The conspiracy is the Justice Department Intelligence Committee repeatedly violated Donald Trump's civil liberties and civil rights by investigating him without cause and merit, raiding his home without cause and merit. This would be an overt act. You could build that case. Now, I'm going to tell you something. I don't know this as a government.

0: So this is not me speaking as the chairman of the White House Task Force on Government Transparency. This is talking to you as John Solomon, the reporter at Just the News. The current investigation by Joe DiGenova has been obstructed for months by Republicans. I'm going to call them out by name and give you the specifics. In the end of January, the Senate received a request from the Miami U.S. Attorney's Office, where Joe DiGenova would go to work, saying, we need the transcripts of John Brennan's Senate Intelligence Committee interviews so we can finish our investigation. These are crucial documents. 9 months have been passed in the Senate. John Thune and Senator Tom Cotton, the chairman of the Senate Intelligence Committee, have not produced these documents. And for 9 months, the Trump Justice Department has not allowed a grand jury subpoena to go to the Senate to compel the production of these documents. If there is no accountability, if there is no indictment of a Brennan or a Comey, we will look back and say Senator John Thune, Senator Tom Cotton, Attorney General Todd Blanche, or Acting Attorney General, soon to be Attorney General, you'll be partly responsible, because any other Justice Department in history, if Congress resisted this long on a piece of evidence, you would have subpoenaed them and you would have compelled the courts to get it. They did it in Watergate. They did it in Whitewater. They did it for Donald Trump. But for some reason, they've allowed 9 months to elapse or 8 months to elapse when they could.
1: I'm kind of shocked at a couple of the names that you're talking about here. Tom Cotton, you know, I've always found him to be a straight shooter.
0: Well, but I tell you, he had the request. He's had it since January, end of January, early February. He has not turned it over. There are people in the administration that have tried to call him. He hasn't returned the calls. They have not produced this document. I wrote a kind story back in May saying, hey, this has been going on for 5 months. Nothing happened. John Thune whiffed. Tom Cotton didn't deliver. And Todd Blanche did not subpoena. Now
1: that he's about to be the attorney general, let's see maybe if that changes things. I hope so. I wish I had more time. Always doing the legwork. Again, you can go to John Solomon's site, justthenews.com. You can go to the White House website. What is it? Whitehouse.gov. And all of this is up there. The documents, you can read them and make your own conclusions. We appreciate it as always. John Solomon, thank you, my friend.
0: See you soon.
1: Great work.
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0: right. The headlines may change, but the threat is very real. Israel is in a fight for their very survival against radical Islamists, and that means the Iranians and their proxies in the Middle East. So many, you know, densely populated areas have been targeted. The need for humanitarian assistance has never been greater. 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They have to play in underground playground bunkers. 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

0: Baldwin's favorite radio talk show host is on the air right now. Right, Mr. Baldwin? 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
1: At 25 now till the top of the hour, 800-941-SEAN this Wednesday if you want to be a part of the program. Look, when you're so excited, your dream is about to come true. You're about to open the business. You've been dreaming of for years and years. And then all of a sudden you have to hit the pause button, because you're being told by your lawyers that you need this insurance, that insurance before you can open your doors, deal with this agent, that agent. It could be more complicated than dealing with the healthcare industry. There is a transformation now happening before our very eyes. In the insurance industry, thanks to one company, and that's SuperSure.com. And that's why I want to introduce you to them. Now, it is a super agency, and now if you're opening a business, I don't care how many employees you have. 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You know what? It gets very complex. 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
1: All right, we have a couple of calls from Michigan. Let's get to them. Peggy, first let's go to Tish in Michigan. Peggy's in Wisconsin. We'll ask her about Francesca in a minute. Tish, how are you? Glad you called.
3: Hi, Sean. Thank you.
1: How do you feel about the results of your primary last night?
3: Scared.
1: I like that. I like that you have a certain healthy degree of fear. This guy is now on the ballot for this midterm election. I would like every person in Michigan to understand what is at stake in this midterm and what it would mean for the people in your great state of Michigan. I'm very fond of the people of Michigan. You should have a healthy dose of concern and fear that this radical is on the ballot and he must be defeated. And Mike Rogers is a great candidate. And I hope people will wise up and be very aware of what is at stake here.
3: I voted for Rogers. When I went to bed last night, what's his face was down a point or two, and I was hoping it was going to stay that way. And, when I got up this morning, he was up a point, and it was much closer than what they were, predicting. Because they were saying,
1: listen, I expected he was going to do better. What I didn't realize is how much money, how many tens of millions that the Democratic establishment, Chuck Schumer, Whitmer, and the rest of them had poured into this campaign to defeat El Sayed. Now, they'll never criticize him publicly. They're all afraid to. But look at Mike Rogers, distinguished Army vet. Former FBI special agent, chaired the House Intel Committee, spent 14 years in Congress, pro-America, America first. And you know what? Look, I'm honored to endorse Mike Rogers. He was on the program last week. We'll have him on often between now and Election Day. And by the way, I'll even invite El Sayed on. Let's see if El Sayed has the courage to show up on this show.
3: He scares me. That whole... they say they're Democrats, but they're not. They're communists. And
1: that is correct. They are.
3: They just,
1: I agree with you.
3: They want to take away your rights. They want they, and it's like, if that's what you want, then go to those countries that have that political parties that are ruled by those parties, if that's what you
1: want. I have a better idea, I think. See if you agree with me, okay? Because I hear what you're saying. You know, it's kind of goes back in a little bit of a spinoff of love it or leave it, meaning America. Here's my prescription for dealing with these lunatics, because there are 250 of them nationwide now since 2019. And we're going to have over 40 of these lunatics on the ballot this year. They now dominate the Democratic Party. The silence is deafening from every other Democrat, but for one elected Democrat, John Fetterman. You know, forget about Bill Maher and James Carville and Van Jones and Mark Penn. I mean, elected officials won't take them on. They're too cowardly. Here's the better option to me. Defeat them. Defeat them. Take this threat seriously. Look at their agenda and understand it is a threat, a direct threat to the America that we know and love and that inherited because of the blood, sweat, tears, sacrifice of so many. And if you don't want the presidency eliminated and the Senate eliminated and judiciary changed and amnesty for illegals and abolishing borders, abolishing ICE, defunding the Department of War, ending all deportations, eliminating cash bail, a wealth tax, you know, phony cradle to grave womb to the tomb promises that'll never be fulfilled, abolishing prisons and police and public ownership of business. The answer is, the antidote is to beat them. And everybody to make that happen has to do one little thing, vote. So my message to all of my friends in Michigan, commit in your heart, mind, and soul, you're going to take this guy, El-Sayed, seriously and as a clear and present danger to our way of life. That's it. He wants to radically change this country. He has radical sick beliefs. And this is not somebody that is qualified to be a U.S. senator. And Mike Rogers would be great.
3: And when New York voted in Mondami, 3 million people voted out of 8 million people. And what happened to the other 5 million people that were voted, that could vote?
1: I understand. New York's a very different state, a very different city than the state of Michigan. It just is. I have confidence that the people of Michigan, by the time November rolls around, are not going to elect this guy. I do. And it is one of the most important Senate races now in the country. And I'm, Tish, I'm, tell your friends, your neighbors. I'm going to actually print out a sheet of what the DSA lunatics stand for. And then you could just print it out and hand it out to all your friends, your neighbors, your coworkers. I don't know, anybody you run into, for crying out loud.
3: Yeah.
1: All right, Tish, let not your heart be troubled. Instead of, you know, being, you know, living in fear, let this be a internal motivation for you. You're on a mission to help save the great state of Michigan. Okay?
3: Yes, sir.
1: Oh. All right. God bless you. Peggy is in Wisconsin. Well, they've got their primary coming up, and you got Francesca running for governor there, another lunatic. What's up, Peggy? How are you?
4: I'm fine. Thank you for asking. I was calling in response to the interview that you had yesterday with Mr. Pruitt. And
1: yes, ma'am.
4: What he dealt with his child in school, and how he was talking about how the teachers have this agenda and the schools have this agenda that was not in line with what he wanted for his own children. And as a teacher myself, I become irritated, a little angry with those statements, because not all teachers are part of that. There are so many wonderful teachers that all we want to do is educate your child. I don't care about your politics. I don't care about your agenda versus their agenda. I don't need to get involved with that. I need to teach your child how to read, how to write, how to communicate. And I know that parents have come to this point that they feel like they don't have allies in the school anymore. It's a them versus us. And that's not true. There are so many of us. We don't want to get involved in your politics. we just want to help educate your child. And unfortunately, there aren't enough teachers who feel that they can speak up and say, I'm not part of that. So I wanted to
1: Remember, this is why parents try to get involved in schools. And then you have tiger moms like Linda, and I don't blame her at all. I mean, remember, the FBI was investigating and wasting resources, you know, investigating parents at school board meetings that were speaking out against curriculum that really should have no business in school, as far as I'm concerned.
4: You're right. Parents should be asking questions. Parents should be involved. But I want them to know that there are some teachers who are actually conservative-minded, who are thinking along the same lines that they are, that my purpose in the classroom is to teach your child the three R's. It is not to push some other agenda. And unfortunately, teachers don't feel that they can speak out about that because we feel that we're in a position that we could lose our jobs if we don't toe the party line. And it can't be further from the truth. I don't know a teacher that doesn't teach or doesn't treat students with respect and dignity and kindness. I don't have to fly a rainbow flag in my classroom to get that message across. I treat all my students the same.
1: You have the right idea. Reading, writing, math, science, computers, artificial intelligence. Focus on the basics. Let the values be instilled in children by their kids. You have a right to demand that they treat others the way they want to be treated. They follow the golden rule. Beyond that, let's focus on getting their test scores up without lowering standards, which they are notoriously known for doing in states like New York. All right, Peggy, I'm counting on you. Stop Francesca in Wisconsin. God help you if you don't. Back to our busy, busy telephones as we say hi to who's next here? Brenda in Indiana. What's up, Brenda? How are you? Glad you called.
5: It's an honor to talk to you, Sean.
1: The honor is all mine. What's going on?
5: You had on one of my fellow Hoosiers yesterday. So he's from Indiana. And so your question, you were talking about the whole thing with Sophie Cunningham and some of what happens to Caitlin. But you asked him if he was a Fever fan, and I can't even remember his answer, but what he went off on is the WNBA. And he said they don't even play the national anthem at the games. And even for All-Stars, they didn't play the national anthem. So I'm here to correct that information that got out on your airways and probably made a lot of people upset.
1: Yeah, I'd never heard that. And I would assume that if that were true, I would have read it somewhere. But I just listen to people. I've watched WNBA games. I've watched the Fever. As a matter of fact, I'm going to tell you the Fever is my favorite team now because I think that I like Sophie Cunningham and Caitlin Clark. I wish Caitlin would have had a little more courage to back up her teammate, though.
5: Well, here's how I know that for sure. My husband and I work for the Fever.
1: Oh, you do? What do you do?
5: We're ushers, work for the Pacers. So we're there for all the events at Gainbridge Fieldhouse, which is a wonderful venue. You need to come to a game, you and Linda, sometime. It is a blast.
1: But if I'm going to go, I'm not taking Linda, but okay.
5: I can tell you what happens is that we stop for the national anthem. We have a wide range of guests who come to perform, all the way from elementary school choirs to professional people, nationally recognized, usually sung, sometimes just played, even by our Indianapolis Symphony Orchestra members. And people are invited to stand, take off their hats. And we also have a memorial in our field house for our patriots who never returned from war. And it's an empty chair. And during the national anthem, that is always shown at some point. And everything stops. As ushers, we do not let people past us to be seated. And many of the other additional employees in the building, the clean team, the security people, servers for suites, everybody stops So it made me angry when I heard this gentleman yesterday saying something that he really didn't know.
1: No, I'm so glad you corrected it. I kind of in my heart felt I would have heard about this. This would not be that would go unreported in my view. But, you know, I just didn't know because I'd never been to a game. I have watched them on television. We appreciate you being with us. 800-941-SHAWN is our number if you want to be a part of the program. Look, health, wellness, fitness, nutrition, longevity, all important to all of us, but many of us are guessing our way when it comes to our health. All right, what foods to eat, what supplements you may want to take, vitamins. You know, you wonder, you know, why do some foods that you eat bloat you or give you, you're tired after a big meal or you get brain fog? 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It's about messages your body is sending you if you'd only listen. 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
6: All right, that's going to wrap things up for today. Hannity tonight, 9 Eastern on the Fox News Channel. Senator John Fetterman reacts to the DSA domination around the country. We will debate a DSA congressional candidate, Chris Rabb, Stephen Miller tonight, Trey Gowdy tonight, Victor Davis Hanson, Clay Travis offering $10 million for last year's WNBA championship team to play a team, a high school boys team. Anyway, 9 Eastern tonight. See you then. Back here tomorrow. Thank you for making the show possible.

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7: I'm Dave Anthony, Fox News. On the Strait of Hormuz, which President Trump has demanded that Iran reopen fully after all the attacks on ships. Fox's Trey Yingston, Tel Aviv.
8: Reports do indicate that progress in talks between Iran and Oman aimed at opening the strait, led in part by Gulf allies urging the president not to strike.
9: I'd rather make a deal. Because I don't want to kill people. I do not want to kill people.
7: The president also insists Iran agree to a deal to denuclearize. Meanwhile, North Korea has fired off another missile test as it remains in a standoff also with the U.S. over its nuclear weapons program. Two Israeli soldiers are dead in the conflict in Lebanon.
10: These are the first combat deaths of Israeli soldiers since the start of a truce with Hezbollah in June. Four other service personnel were seriously wounded in the incident, an explosion inside a building they'd entered as part of a security sweep. The Israeli military's conducted retaliatory attacks on a town about 15 miles away from where the blast occurred.
7: That's Fox's Jonathan Savage. Back to President Trump. He spoke in Las Vegas, also telling supporters he deserves more credit for the economy.
9: More Americans are working in the United States right now than at any point in the history of our country.
11: Ahead of the midterm elections, the president is touting no tax on tips or overtime and lower prescription drug prices. At the same time, polls show President Trump's approval rating on the economy has been sliding amid concerns about fuel costs and higher prices tied to the Iran war and tariffs.
7: That's Fox's Jared Halpert. A week after Dr. Anthony Fauci refused to answer questions at a Senate COVID hearing, saying this over and over.
12: On the advice of counsel, I respectfully declined to answer based upon my rights under the Fifth Amendment to the Constitution.
7: The Republican-led Judiciary Committee meets to consider holding Fauci, the ex-presidential COVID advisor, in contempt of Congress. 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
0: 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Just click listen, then swipe right and hear the latest news updates on your time. 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
7: There is a new leader at the Centers for Disease Control. The Senate has confirmed Dr. Erica Schwartz to take over the health agency nearly a year after the last CDC director, Susan Meneses, was fired by the Trump administration. Less than a month after taking the job, she was accused of having a health agenda not aligned with the president. Now we have an update from the Centers for Disease Control on the opioid epidemic.
15: The CDC says over 40,000 fewer Americans are dying from opioid overdose deaths annually, a 37% decline from the 2022 high in deaths. President Trump telling Fox News that his military operations, including blowing up cartel drug smuggling boats, are helping.
9: You know, they're carrying massive amounts of fentanyl, and that's an occupation that's very hard to fill right now. Nobody does it. Nobody would have done what I did.
15: With a continued push against drugs coming in by land via the president's enforcement and closure of the U.S.-Mexican border, though health experts also attribute the decrease in overdoses to expanded drug treatment and wider availability of opioid reversal drugs. Jeff Manasso, Fox News.
7: Three people are dead in North Carolina after shooting at a home that the Caswell County Sheriff calls a domestic incident. The gunman is among those dead. Another person was shot and wounded. In California, sheriff's deputies hospitalized.
16: The unidentified San Bernardino detective was airlifted to Antelope Valley Hospital after he was shot in his lower rib cage. He's in stable condition.
17: There was an exchange of gunfire. We do not know how many shots were fired at this point. Homicide will determine that based on the facts and evidence.
16: LA County Sheriff Robert Luna, the suspect is dead, police not saying how he died, and investigation continues. Chris DeMeo, Fox News.
7: On Wall Street, stock futures are mixed up for the Dow, down for the Nasdaq the day after the Dow closed at a record high, surging up 263 points for the Nasdaq, dropped over 200. I'm Dave Anthony. This is Fox News.
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26: California needs fixing. 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
29: This is Gavin Newsom.
19: Still sounds like porno music.
30: Well, consider who's hosting it.
29: This is Gavin Newsom.
31: And this is Congressman Jim Clyburn.
19: Oh, so he's kissing South Carolina's ass early.
30: Oh, they vote early.
19: Well, and Clyburn was the guy that said, get behind Biden. That worked out great.
30: Did you see that people are now combing through his book? And one of the claims that he makes in the book is that as a political science major at Santa Clara University, they made them take a statistics course. At Fullerton, they made me take two, math for social science majors, and then I had to take quantitative research methods as part of my political science major. When I went on to graduate school, I had to take a graduate-level quantitative research methods class. And Newsom claims that he flunked the class twice, and it was time to graduate, and they told him that he could graduate, he could wear the cap and the gown and walk and do all that, but he would have to take the stats course at a junior college to officially graduate. He flunked it a third time. And then he went to his counselor, and the counselor goes, dude, you failed this class three times. And he said, well, it's very difficult for me to do with my dyslexia. And so they gave him a waiver, and he never had to pass the class to graduate. They gave him a disability waiver.
19: That's great.
30: Now, look, I know people are afraid of numbers, and they're afraid of statistics and math, and certainly I am. I can add, subtract, multiply, and divide, and that is it. But if I can manage to pass three versions of that class, one of which was a graduate level course, as governor of the state of California, he should have been able to pass it. And the fact that he couldn't pass it explains a lot of what we're getting out of him as governor. I think he put that in the book because he thinks it makes him sound relatable. To me, it makes him seem like a spoiled rich kid because his dad was on the board of trustees for that university. And they gave him a waiver so he wouldn't have to take one of the required courses. Could you imagine your university doing that for you?
19: There are certain backstories where you just don't feel so confident knowing how stupid they were and claim they're smart now. Like when Barbara Ferrer, who is the not doctor running LA County Public Health, said that she practically flunked out of high school. Is that really who we want in charge of everything?
32: No, thank you.
30: It's a weird brag, isn't it? Usually people, I was magna cum laude. I was valedictorian. I have this many degrees. And Newsom goes in the opposite direction. My dad had to call in a favor so I could graduate because I didn't meet the requirements.
33: That is something we are mindful of.
30: And the dad had to call in a favor to get him into the university in the first place.
19: I thought it was his baseball skills.
30: Yeah, well, he never played on the team. Have you ever seen that video of him throwing out the first pitch at a Giants game?
19: Oh, I have not.
30: If there was a batter in the box, they would have got plunked right on the knee. 800-222-5222 is the telephone number. 1-800-222-5222. Well, one of the individuals running to replace Gavin Newsom for governor is the moderate Democrat mayor of San Jose, Matt Mahan. And Randy, he just recently did a sit-down interview with one of the Bay Area TV stations.
19: Let's hear what Matt Mahan has to say about his gubernatorial campaign as well as state of the things in San Diego post-Super Bowl. Here is NBC in the Bay.
30: San Jose.
19: Did I say San Diego? Excuse me.
30: I did that once before, too, and now you did it. I wonder why we always want to say San Diego when we mean San Jose.
19: I've still got the fake boob story on the brain. That's my excuse. Here's NBC in the Bay on the mayor of San Jose.
1: Joining us now, San Jose Mayor Matt Mahan. Mr. Mayor, nice to have you back in the studio here. You've been on the run for a lot with your governor's race here. The last time we spoke, you had said you need to get your name out more in Southern California because you are relatively unknown down there. Is it working? What have you been doing?
19: And as far as we know, he went down to Skid Row and he saw what was going on down there. But what he hasn't done yet is go down to the Tijuana River.
2: You can smell it right here.
30: What is that, some kind of new rite of passage?
2: There is no substitute to standing here and smelling it and seeing it yourself.
19: You know, if Katie Porter does a tour of Skid Row, I can use the same drops.
30: You can. Like the teachers' unions with the picket signs.
3: We're off to a great start. We're already leading in fundraising, other than the guy who's writing himself big checks from his own bank account. So we had a greater.
19: I don't think there is a more vain person on the planet than Tom Steyer.
30: No, but he's so rich, no one around them tells him that.
3: So we had a great early start.
19: It's got to be a lonely existence because at some level he has to know that nobody really likes him. They just like his money.
30: No, remember back when the California lottery used to play ads where there'd be a guy sitting on the beach drinking a beer, looking at the ocean. And the implication was if you won the lottery, this could be you. I've always thought if I was running the California lottery, I would go in a different direction. Yeah, you'd spend time on the beach. Yeah, you'd go on vacation. Yeah, you'd see lots of exotic locations. But what we really want when we buy that lottery ticket, and you all know I'm telling the truth here, what we really want if we become the big winner, if we win the $1 billion or $2 billion or whatever the top jackpot is, the reason we want to be rich is so that we can start behaving like monsters and everyone around us has to put up with it because of our money. That's why we do it. It's not because you want to go to Hawaii. Of course you're going to go to Hawaii. You're blowing your nose with $100 bills. You want to be rich so you can get real mouthy with everyone around you.
3: So we had a great early start as we came out of the gate, got statewide press around the announcement. When I was just down in L.A., I took a tour of Skid Row to see the worst of our public policy failures and talked about what we're...
19: Oh, I like that. He doesn't call it a humanitarian crisis. He calls it a failure of public policy.
30: And that's exactly what it is.
3: When I was just down in L.A., I took a tour of Skid Row to see the worst of our public policy failures and talked about what we're doing in San Jose, where we are leading the state in reducing unsheltered homelessness, having built more safe, dignified interim housing than any other city on the West Coast, doing better outreach, being more efficient with our dollars, giving people an alternative to the streets, but also creating accountability for coming indoors.
19: Oh, we're not going to do that in LA. Are you crazy?
30: Not with Karen Bass as mayor.
3: And in the meantime, saving lives, saving money. It's been incredibly successful. I have to share a new statistic we're extremely excited about. In the latest snapshot of data, we've helped 4,000 people move off of our streets in San Jose since we set up our interim system. 89% of those people have not returned to the streets. It's working. It's a model for the state.
1: And when you go down...
19: Boy, every other city, you know, San Jose is the third largest city in the state. But when you compare the amount of homeless they have to the amount of homeless LA has, it is insane. It is such an impossibly high number. I can see why everyone throws up their hands and say, there's nothing we can do.
30: Well, it used to be that San Diego was the best run big city in California. And then they went and elected that freak. And now it's San Jose that's the best run big city in the state.
1: And when you go down there or anywhere, do they kind of know who you are? Or is it kind of a first time, hello, my name is Matt Mahan?
19: You know, well, the anchors on NBC4 didn't even know how to pronounce his last name.
30: Mahan.
19: Mahan.
3: You know, there is some awareness because San Jose has been leading the way on homelessness, public safety, safest big city in not just the state, but the country.
19: I am not denying that San Jose is a safe big city. The problem I have when Matt Mahan says it is he is referencing a study that claimed L.A. was number two.
30: Yeah, let's not lose our sanity here.
19: You were just in Skid Row. If San Jose's number one and L.A.'s number two, that study is a bunch of BS.
30: If L.A.'s number two, I'll eat my hat.
3: You know, there is some awareness because San Jose has been leading the way on homelessness, public safety, safest big city in not just the state, but the country. But a lot of it is first introductions. The good news is this race is wide open because people didn't have a lot of enthusiasm for the field. There's a very high...
19: Matt Mahan met with every single one of the candidates and was not impressed.
30: What do you think his meeting with Katie Porter went like?
2: You can smell it right here.
19: That drop is getting funnier every time I hear it for all the wrong reasons.
3: Very high number of undecided voters, still a lot of time to make the case that the focus and accountability we've brought to City Hall in San Jose would benefit all of us in Sacramento and actually help our cities and counties across the state make faster progress in tackling the high cost of living, reducing crime, and ending this crisis of homelessness.
19: Right now, Sacramento is funding a lot of stuff that doesn't work, and they're actually reducing the funding for things that are working, like what's going on in San Jose.
30: Exactly.
1: You talked about the guy writing his own checks who's running for governor, Tom Steyer, I believe, who you're talking about. Yeah. You've gotten a lot of money, campaign money, just in the last several weeks, more than $7 million, I believe, from interesting donors, conservatives, Trump supporters, tech elites. We're talking Sergey Brin, Joe Lonsdale, Gary Tan, the list goes on. Does it matter where you're getting your money from? Does that concern you?
3: Well, look, we have just put out our message and asked people to contribute. We've had donors across the spectrum. The truth is there's geographical range, there's ideological range, and many people who are giving who I haven't had a chance to even talk to. So I know people...
30: Here is his problem. This is going to be the $64,000 question for him. He is the only Democrat in the field who's focused on the failures of government in California. He's the only one that has proposed solutions on what to do about them. Democratic voters in California are aware that the state is broken. They know that they can't buy a ticket on the bullet train and the train is supposed to be done. They know that there are people living on the streets and it's more than it's ever been out there. They know that they used to be able to buy shampoo that wasn't locked up behind bulletproof glass. They understand all of these things. The problem is they don't care. They are highly tolerant of living like pigs. Why? I don't know. They just are. The only thing that's relevant with Democratic voters in California right now is hating on Donald Trump. That's what they care about. And they see all of these other issues as a distraction. If you're Matt Mahan, I don't know how you mobilize these people to vote for you. I really don't. Because you can't argue with them. It's like dealing with someone who's supposed to do something in your house and they just lie to you. Well, we need this done by Tuesday. Okay, I'll be there on Tuesday. And then they don't show up on Tuesday. Well, you know they lied to you when they said that they would be there. But if they say yes, you can't have the fight. They're not going to argue with him. They're not going to dispute what he's saying about the bullet train or about homelessness or about crime. They're just going to say, we don't care. We don't care, so we're going to pick one of the other candidates who's just screaming about Trump 24/7. And he can get Republicans to write him checks. I'm a Republican, and I'm a big admirer of his. Big admirer. If I lived in San Jose and I was voting in city elections, I would vote for him without hesitation. I would proudly vote for him. If we're given an option of two Democrats on the November ballot, I will be a Matt Mahan supporter without hesitation. However, in the primary, I'm going to vote for a Republican because I am a Republican. And the Democrats have driven the state into a mountain. And I think that's a problem that he's going to have to figure out. That's a Rubik's Cube. That's a puzzle that needs solving. All of the people in the state that like him aren't going to vote for him for one reason or another. I like him, but I'm going to vote for a Republican. Democratic voters agree with what he's saying on state issues, but they're not going to vote on state issues. They're going to vote on hating Donald Trump. Well, if that's the majority of Democrats and the majority of Republicans, then who's left for him? That's the problem.
0: I know people have said, well, you're getting a lot of money from tech. I would say, first of all, it would be a bad sign if the employers and industry here in my backyard were not supportive of my campaign. They've seen what 87% of San Joseans saw when I was reelected a year and a half ago, which is that we're setting goals, we're holding City Hall accountable, we're moving the needle on our biggest issues. We're building housing, our streets are cleaner, we've created dignified alternatives to homelessness for our vulnerable neighbors, we're the safest big city in the country now. And yes, we're getting support from tech, but we're getting support from a lot of other people. I'm not running to represent.
19: I mean, it is true that when you are the mayor of big tech's backyard, San Jose, you expect them to support your campaign.
30: Yeah. And by the way, that's not something that you should run away from. It's not only the big industry for San Jose, it's the big industry for the state of California. If you are wanting to run the state, you better understand that industry, because that's the industry that's going to pay your bills.
0: I'm not running to represent tech. I am running for working families, middle class families, the kinds of families that are like the one I grew up in, where it's gotten too difficult to achieve the American dream in California. It's hard to pay the rent. Our schools are underperforming. We're paying a lot in tax.
19: Ooh, teachers unions aren't going to endorse you.
30: No, they're not.
0: We're paying a lot.
19: And he was a public school teacher, so he has some credit.
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2: 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And it does the greatest job on steaks. I'm going to do some flat irons this week. It does a great job on chicken, including chicken breasts. I have a video on my social media at Randy Wang Radio on Instagram and Facebook. You can see me doing some sausages on there. I'm going to put up some videos of some chicken breasts later this week. Even does a great job on shrimp, on veggies. The grill heats up to 1,000 degrees in just 3 minutes, which, you know what's the side effect of that? The grill heats up so quickly, and I'm not taking 25 minutes before I actually put something on there. 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
4: 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It's the Fix California Hour.
1: This is Chris Dolan.
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27: John, yesterday, Gavin Newsom had a big press conference inside a BART train where he signed a $500 million bailout for the transit agencies. And yes, they still need that tax in November as well, just to be able to pay this loan back. But I'm sure you're wondering, at this press conference, was Gavin Newsom being mindful?
28: We hear mindful in the spirit of what the senator just said. I'm also mindful in the spirit of the opening remarks. And I'm mindful that what matters most is how people feel. It's incredibly important that we're mindful in that respect of where the dollar goes. Nonetheless, we have to be mindful. We have to be more efficient, ultimately do things differently. I just think that whole space, I'm mindful. Forgive me, I got triggered on that. But
26: it's like machine gun fire.
27: That was all within the same press conference. Half of it was outside the train. Half of it was inside the train. And I had a little extra time because it was snowing today in Santa Fe. So I actually made a video supercut of that. And you can see that on my Substack at randywangradio.substack.com.
26: Does he know any other words?
27: Yes, he knows localism is determinative.
26: And I guess he knows accountability, too.
27: Well, we know how much he loves to say that word. He says it over and over and over again.
28: Accountability, accountability, accountability.
26: 800-222-5222 is a telephone number. 1-800-222-5222. Well, we know that Gavin Newsom is termed out as governor of California, and the race to replace him is one that involves a very crowded field of candidates where no one has really been able to break away from the pack. However, one Democrat in the race, Northern California Congressman Eric Swalwell, has been polling better than the other Democrats in the race, and I think he looks in the mirror and sees a front runner.
27: He does, but then he made the mistake of agreeing to sit down with CBS News Investigates reporter Julie Watts. Julie Watts has been doing all of these interviews with every single candidate running for governor. Julie Watts was the one that sat down with Katie Porter when this happened.
29: Well, to those voters. Okay, so you...
30: I don't want to keep doing this. I'm going to call it. Okay. Thank you.
29: You're not going to do the interview with us?
30: Nope, not like this. I'm not. Not with 7 follow-ups to every single question you ask.
26: Why did I have to be on vacation when that story broke?
27: It really is. You get cursed. You were on vacation when the Katie Porter story happened, and you were on vacation when OJ died.
26: That one really stung.
27: Well, let's go ahead and listen, because once again, Julie Watts gets candidates to say things that are only going to get them in trouble. Here is Julie Watts in CBS Sacramento.
29: So you're saying that you don't think there's anything that Gavin Newsom did wrong?
1: I'm saying we will do things differently, but right now, Californians are pretty lucky to have Gavin Newsom as the protector.
26: So he's going to go single white female on us.
27: Gavin's our protector.
26: He must really, really, really want Gavin's endorsement if he's going to go in a public space and say that.
27: Well, that's everything that's going on right now. That's why Katie Porter puts out that video saying, I support the LAUSD strike that hasn't happened yet. They're all trying to get the endorsements because we're getting to crunch time here. But I don't think Gavin gets nothing out of endorsing in this race. And I don't think Jerry Brown endorsed in the primary. And I don't think Schwarzenegger endorsed in the primary in that election.
26: Well, right now, Katie Porter is really going after Tom Steyer because of all the money that Tom Steyer is spending in the race. But give it a little time, and believe me, Eric Swalwell will spend some time in her crosshairs, too.
27: You know, it's interesting. Katie Porter's going after Tom Steyer. Tom Steyer constantly is going after Matt Mahan. There is like this constant chain of who's attacking who, but it's never the same person attacking the same person. Steve Hilton spending his whole time going after Chad Bianco.
26: It really is kind of hard to follow.
1: That he is.
27: It's become a soap opera.
1: That he is.
2: Congressman Eric Swalwell is one of the Democrats running to replace California Governor Gavin Newsom when he terms out next year. He lives in Livermore and was previously a prosecutor and city council member.
26: Wait, I thought he lived in Maryland.
27: Well, he's a member of Congress. They can have two residences. They got to split their time.
26: So he gets his mail in Livermore.
2: He says he's running for governor because, quote, my promise is this. If you work hard, you should do better for yourself and dream bigger for your kids. We sat down with...
27: That's a cliche.
26: Well, in that regard, he can compete with Rob Bonta.
2: We sat down with each candidate for an in-depth interview covering all the issues that matter to you. But we began by asking what they think our current governor and legislature did right and what they would have done differently.
27: And of course, this is only a small snippet of the full 30-minute interview that she did with every single one of these candidates. So I can't wait for even more.
26: I know what he's going to say before we play it, Randy. What would you do differently than Gavin? My guess is Eric Swalwell is going to say, sleep with more Chinese spies. Because once you do that, 15 minutes later, you're hungry for another Chinese spy to sleep with.
27: How did I know that joke was coming?
1: There is no person in any other...
27: You know, I've been working at this radio station for 13 years, and I had to deal with 6 years of McIntyre making that joke and 7 years of you making that joke.
26: Well, buckle up, buddy. I'm only 46.
1: There is no person in any other state who is better protected by their governor than Californians.
27: Okay, this is already getting pornographic.
26: He sounds like he was shot with a tranquilizer gun. You notice that he got real slow there for a second?
1: There is no person in any other state who is better protected by their governor than Californians protected by governors. Like, we have a protector right now.
27: Can you smell the desperation?
7: You can smell it right here.
26: Usually, people don't sound that out of it unless Bill Cosby made their latte.
1: The President of the United States has put troops on our streets. He's chasing migrants through the fields and the factories where they work. He is taking away...
27: Wasn't this question about Gavin?
26: Yes. And now we're talking about the price of tea in China.
1: He is taking away federal research dollars that, you know, help us find cures for cancer. And our governor is a show-not-tell governor. That protector spirit of his...
27: Have you actually followed how Gavin Newsom has run this state? He is a very much tell-don't-show governor. He makes massive proclamations, and there's no follow-through. Remember how CARE Court was supposed to get all the crazy people off the streets? It didn't.
26: Well, it's not just that. He makes these big, grandiose proclamations with no follow-through on everything, whether it is the bullet train, whether it is CARE Court, whether it is abortion providers in Arizona that were invited to come perform abortions in California. He promised blacks that he would give them reparations. None of that stuff happened.
1: And our governor is a show-not-tell governor. That protector spirit of his, we're all better off because of it, and other governors can probably learn and model it.
29: What do you think was a misstep of Governor Newsom?
1: Yeah, well, I mean, I don't accept the premise that there is, like, missteps.
26: Really? Oh, come on. He's like Mary Poppins. He's perfect in every way.
27: You can't even go for the low-hanging fruit of the French Laundry? Yeah, this is ass-kissing to a level of trying to get an endorsement, and it is pathetic.
26: This is beyond ass-kissing. This is explicit, hardcore pornography.
29: What do you think was a misstep of Governor Newsom?
1: Yeah, well, I mean, I don't accept the premise that there is, like, missteps. I think he's put some down payments, or for me, as a sports guy, everything's a sports analogy. I think he's gotten us pretty far down the field on mental health with what he did on Prop 1.
26: Okay, if you're a sports guy, let me give you an analogy that you can relate to. Gavin Newsom to California is like the Oakland Raiders. No one could handle it, so they left town. And that's what the population is doing, too.
1: And also on housing, and it's my job now to get us across the goal line. And so that's what I'm going to do on mental health, is to continue to expand mental health services, understand the difference between, you know, the severely mentally ill and the severely addicted, and that they need different treatment than folks who are in transition. And then on housing.
27: Well, already that's a differing point between Swalwell and Gavin Newsom, but he either doesn't know or doesn't want to admit it, because Gavin doesn't think addiction is a problem when it comes to homelessness.
3: Clean and sober is one of the biggest damn mistakes this country's ever made. I know it's a hold your hand idealistic point of view that somehow magically, I mean, God bless some of you. If you're like me, I've been known to have a glass of wine at night watching some of the nightly news. We all need to self-medicate periodically.
26: Well, it's a combination of a couple of things. One, you're 100% right. He wants the endorsement. But the other thing is that he's a member of Congress who is a federal official. He is totally checked out of what's going on in California. He hasn't been keeping up with it. He doesn't know much about it. He never thought he would be running for governor of California. He thought that Kamala would run or Alex Padilla would run. And he would run for re-election to the House. Well, the reason that he's in the race is because he sees opportunity. Well, if you're in the race because you see opportunity, you're not in the race because you've been studying these problems and thinking about these problems and feel you have something to contribute that can solve these problems. That's not the issue here.
1: I'm going to put more shot clocks in place. I like what he did in Altadena. And
26: what? It burnt to the ground.
27: Okay, I got to hear this one.
1: I'm going to put more shot clocks in place. I like what he did in Altadena and the Palisades. I want to have in every county, all 58 counties, what the governor did, put a 90-day shot clock. Tell those agencies you have 90 days to approve or deny every outstanding housing application.
27: They can't even file for the permits because they haven't had their claims settled with the insurance companies. He has no idea what's going on down there.
26: In what world can you turn to the Palisades in Altadena and point to them as a success story for the state?
27: This is bizarre. I've never heard anyone with this take. Gavin Newsom should be commended for how he's handled Altadena and the Palisades.
29: So you're saying that you don't think there's anything that Gavin Newsom did wrong?
1: I'm saying we will do things differently, but right now, Californians are pretty lucky to have Gavin Newsom as the protector that he is.
29: Okay, I have to ask you.
1: Yeah.
29: Is he endorsing you? You're honestly the first person who sat here and has not been able to say one thing that Gavin Newsom did wrong. So, you know, the reason we ask this question is because I think it really is telling, is this next governor going to support the good and the bad? Yeah. Or is he going to say, yes, this is something that I wouldn't have done or I would have done differently? Yeah. Is there anything you would have done differently than Governor Newsom?
1: Yeah, I think what he did in the Palisades and Altadena is something I'm going to do.
27: What?
26: That's not even remotely close to answering the question. This guy is a sycophant.
1: In all 58 counties to expedite housing.
29: Okay.
27: Julie's in shock, and she has dealt with a lot of insanity covering this race.
1: Housing.
29: Okay.
26: I don't even think Katie Porter rattled her that much when she started screaming at her.
30: I don't want to have an unhappy experience with you, and I don't want this all on camera.
4: Mom,
30: with
4: boss
30: that,
4: Katie.
30: What about the legislature?
1: You know, Senator Wiener, Assemblymember Wicks, they have done great things on CEQA reform and, you know, local control as it relates to state issues.
27: No, they just took away local control with SB 79. Do you understand anything that's been going on in this state?
4: He has no clue what's going on in the slightest.
27: This guy's the front runner on the Democrat side? What happened? Katie Porter, what happened?
7: You can smell it right here.
4: I think he's able to get away with this because Democratic voters are just checked out of state issues right now. They don't care. And if they don't care, why should the candidates?
1: Well, what I want to do, you know, is diversify, like, where we are getting revenue. And there's a lot of reliance on tech, AI. And by the way, we are a tech AI capital mm-hmm. of the world. We also know, and I've been around long enough, and I saw this in the Bay Area in the 90s, that that can go south. And mm-hmm. so what I want to do is diversify how we find revenue.
27: That's a weird thing to say.
4: You know, I just got a message from a friend of mine who's listening, who said, that's the same question that cost Kamala the election. Remember that?
27: Oh, when she went on The View.
4: She went on The View. And Sonny Hostin asked the question, what would you do differently than Grampy Joe? And she said, nothing comes to mind. That sunk her. I wonder if any of the other candidates running for governor, if they'll use this against him in their ads, because it was very powerful in defeating Kamala.
27: That is just 3 minutes of, hopefully we'll get more clips soon, of Julie Watts' sit down with Eric Swalwell. And it may be, if enough people see it, the most damaging thing to happen to his campaign since it launched about a month ago.
4: Well, this guy is a massive flake. He should be in the supermarket with Tony the Tiger on the box. And if you thought Gavin was a massive flake, well, at least he came from state government, so he knew something about it. This guy is totally clueless.
24: If it ain't broke, don't fix it.
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27: Let's start with this one from Alan, who writes in about Johns. All Johns are Randy, so you're both culpable. And this one comes from Maria. Hey, John and Randy, listening to the program just now, and I had to stop and drop you a note. You guys are so funny, especially the last segment about the prostitutes. I'm laughing so hard, I'm keeping from falling over. Too bad it's such a problem, and the people in charge aren't even trying to do anything to help. The best part is when both of you are laughing at the craziness, too. They keep up the good work. That comes from Maria in Santa Clarita. And I also wanted to point out this email we got from Vicky. Hey, I listened to 810 KSFO in the Bay Area, and when they first changed the lineup from Sean Hannity from noon to three, I was upset. But I stuck with you guys, and after a few days, I was hooked. I love the music you play. It makes it more fun than just straight talk radio, and your commentary is great, fun, and informative. As a fourth-generation Californian, I want to move, but my family's here. Please continue what you are doing. Your format is excellent. And that comes from Vicky. P.S. Gavin Newsom is a terrible governor, has done more harm to the state than good.
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4: Work out a deal to open up the Strait of Hormuz. I'm Dave Anthony, Fox News. Iran and Oman are said to be close to an agreement as President Trump demands the attacks on ships end, saying in a Las Vegas rally he prefers a deal.
31: We were set for the biggest attack of any attack, and we've hit them very hard for the last few months.
32: Amid the possibility of a return to conflict with Iran if an agreement isn't reached, President Trump posted to Truth Social overnight about reports the United States is running out of air defense interceptors. The president said, in part, the U.S. has massive amounts of munitions, especially of certain types. He goes on to say, additionally, large amounts are being manufactured and shipped to the U.S. as needed.
4: Fox's Trey Yingston, Tel Aviv. Two Israeli soldiers have been killed in Lebanon. A building they went into as part of a security sweep exploded. Four other soldiers badly wounded, prompting Israel to launch retaliatory strikes targeting Hezbollah militants. Back to the president in Las Vegas. He also touted what he calls a great economy.
31: And I'm not getting credit from the fake news for what I've done. I never have gotten credit. I don't get credit.
4: And he calls fake polls showing a large majority of Americans think the economy is not in good shape and oppose the president's handling of the economy. A Senate committee will gather next hour to consider holding ex-presidential advisor Dr. Anthony Fauci in contempt of Congress. Fox's Madeline Rivera in Washington.
33: Republicans say Dr. Fauci should have been able to answer questions during his hearing last week because of his preemptive pardon from former President Biden. But the pardon only covers what happened before 2025, meaning Fauci could face charges for any perjury committed last Wednesday. So he invoked the Fifth Amendment more than 100 times, accusing Chairman Rand Paul of having a vendetta against him.
34: To get me to say something, anything, that could vindicate his repeated public pledges that I end up, in his words, quote, behind bars.
4: A contempt resolution could be referred to the Justice Department. 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
1: While President Trump keeps insisting he will not let Iran get nuclear weapons, another American adversary that already has them, North Korea, has launched another missile test into the sea. South Korea says it was a short-range ballistic missile. Meanwhile, in Japan, they are marking an atomic anniversary.
5: 81 years ago today, the United States detonated an atomic bomb over Hiroshima, Japan, hastening an end to the Second World War, but killing as many as 166,000 people. Today's ceremony at Hiroshima Peace Memorial Park was attended by Prime Minister Sane Takaichi, who said she'd take realistic, practical initiatives towards achieving a world without nuclear weapons. Hiroshima's mayor, Kazumi Matsui, criticized major powers for waging wars and demanded an end to the concept of nuclear deterrence. Jonathan Savage, Fox News.
1: On Sunday, they'll mark the anniversary of the second atomic bombing in Nagasaki, Japan. There's a ruling in a gun case that could end up at the Supreme Court.
7: A Texas federal judge ruled that regulations under the National Firearms Act can no longer be enforced after Congress eliminated the law's tax on suppressors and certain firearms. The decision could end federal registration requirements for silencers, short-barreled rifles, and shotguns, while standard federal background checks would still apply. Gun rights groups hailed the ruling as a major Second Amendment victory, while gun safety advocates warned it removes an important layer of public safety protections. Ted Lindner, Fox News.
1: On Wall Street, stock futures are mixed, just like yesterday. Down for the Nasdaq, up for the Dow, which closed at another record high. In baseball, the two-time defending World Series champion Dodgers keep losing. L.A.'s dropped six straight games, beaten again by the Chicago Cubs. Atlanta and Boston have won seven in a row. The Braves beat the Marlins. The Red Sox shut out the White Sox. Boston also won 15 straight games last month. I'm Dave Anthony, and this is Fox News.
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36: It's the California Crime Blotter.
4: And Randy, today's first edition takes us to West Hollywood,
9: where some burglars and a ladder were trying to rob second-story apartments.
4: That seems dangerous.
9: For more, here's KTLA.
2: West Hollywood neighborhood shaken tonight after a resident comes face to face with a burglar breaking into his second story home. The two would-be thieves were caught on camera using a ladder to access the balcony.
3: Tonight, the search is on for those suspects.
9: So they're not worried about drawing any kind of attention.
4: Yeah. What do you do if you're upstairs getting ready for bed and you see some idiot outside your window on a ladder? I think I would walk right over to that window and I'd say, you better be a peeping Tom.
3: Tonight, the search is on for those suspects who residents fear will strike again. Rachel Medetoff in West Hollywood with a story you'll see only on 5. Rachel.
6: Micah Scher, the victim, is in his 80s. His age, though, was not going to deter him from scaring off these robbers who surprised him inside his own home.
11: Kind of out of this world.
6: This West Hollywood resident, Victor, wants to be anonymous after he came.
9: Everyone does.
4: Everyone is like Sammy the Bull Gravano. Well, Sammy the Bull is actually on TV by name now.
9: Nobody wants their 15 minutes of fame when they're the victim of a crime or even a witness to a crime.
6: Be anonymous after he came face to face with a robber inside his condo Sunday night.
11: You all of a sudden see a man who you don't know in your hallway. And it's like, when I'm speaking to you right now, I see that face. It's very...
6: You see his face?
11: Yes.
9: He's a little traumatized.
4: Yeah, wouldn't you be?
6: Take a good look at this man. Surveillance video captures him looking up at the balcony. Together with his accomplice, who's standing watch down below, he takes a ladder, climbs up to the second floor, very cleanly cuts the lock off, and walks inside. He's then startled by Victor, who emerges from his bedroom.
11: He made the sign to me, shushing me, you know? And so I started screaming at him, get out. And
6: Victor corners the...
9: I'm sure it was a little louder than that.
4: I can imagine.
11: Get out. And
4: I don't know why, but I'm picturing this guy in his bedroom at night dressed like Ebenezer Scrooge with a little hat on his head and the one piece pajamas.
9: Walking around with a little candlestick.
4: Yeah.
11: Get out. And
6: Victor corners the would-be robber, who scurries back down the ladder and takes off empty-handed.
14: They're clearly looking for something they can carry. So you're not trying to climb down a ladder, obviously with something huge. It's got to be jewelry and money.
9: They got to stuff their pockets and then safely get down the ladder. By the way, I think the moral of this story is if you see a ladder just sitting out outside of a balcony, assume that it's burglars and steal the ladder so they're trapped.
4: Oh, yeah. That's not Romeo coming for Juliet.
6: Jeff lives across the street on Vista Grande and was returning home just as the robbers hopped in their getaway car seen here in the background. He says it's a white or light-colored crossover or small to medium SUV, either a Honda or Toyota, and it can obviously...
9: See, all the Kias got stolen.
4: Yeah, I was going to say, we haven't done one of these stories involving a stolen Kia in a while.
9: Every Kia that was susceptible to that hack on TikTok with the USB drive has been stolen and crashed into a store at this point. They're all off the market.
6: And it can obviously fit a collapsible ladder.
14: It's the third one that's happened on the street, and they've all been the same scenario, which is a balcony that's reachable by a ladder.
6: The victim says in hindsight he thinks he's seen this man before, casing his neighborhood wearing a very distinct motorcycle-style backpack.
11: He was looking and walking and attentively looking around, looking in different alleys at different angles and staying in a corner of Hilldale and Vista Grande observing situation.
9: I mean, maybe you can, you know, feel flattered that of all the houses to rob, he picked yours because he thought you had the best stuff.
4: Well, he said, all right, Boris is here without Natasha. I'm sure he's going to be asleep and I can get slip in and take whatever I want.
0: And the LA Sheriff's Department has a copy of the videos you saw right there. Anyone with information about this case can and should give them a call. We're live in West Hollywood tonight. I'm Rachel Menatoff. We'll send it back to you in the station.
9: So there you go. Even if you are on the second floor, doesn't stop you from being burglarized because turns out the criminals have ladders.
4: All right, it's time to reopen the blotter.
15: It's happened yet again.
36: I see. Time for the California Crime Blotter.
4: And Randy, this edition involves a firebug and a happy ending.
9: Somebody got caught, finally, for torching all those cars in San Jose. For more, here's NBC in the Bay Area.
19: San Jose police think they've arrested the firebug responsible.
9: I love that term.
19: San Jose police think they've arrested the firebug responsible for more than a dozen recent car fires. His name is Jose Rodriguez Barragan, and he's now been booked on multiple counts of arson, as well as drug charges and outstanding warrants. What's more, police say he isn't a stranger to that area.
20: NBC Bay Area's Robert Honda joins us now with details as well as new surveillance video of the suspect. Robert.
22: Police say surveillance video was the key in identifying and capturing the suspect. Today, we got to see more of the video that may have led to his capture.
24: This is video the public hasn't seen till now. It comes from a business owner who was among the victims in the string of car arson fires. The surveillance video shows someone in a ski mask coming into a repair shop, lighting several vehicles on fire, then strolling off.
9: Why? I mean, we know why, but still why?
4: I wonder how many people came across this gentleman in a ski mask and just figured, okay, well, that's a fashion statement I wouldn't make, but you do you.
24: Police say they believe that person is 30-year-old Jose Rodriguez Barragan, arrested in San Jose last Friday and charged in connection with 11 fires that damaged 19 vehicles in the past 2 weeks.
25: Our detectives reviewed hours of surveillance footage.
9: Okay, maybe I do understand why the state's an uninsurable.
4: How long do you think it'll be before this guy's back out on the streets?
9: Well, apparently he already has a whole big record.
25: Our detectives.
4: Yeah, you'd think that there would be some form of rehabilitation going on for this guy's bad behavior, but no way, Jose.
9: Can we, like, I don't know, maybe this is a little too medieval, but can we break his thumbs in a way that he can no longer use a lighter?
4: Yeah, they would say that's cruel and unusual punishment because people under a certain age need to play video games to be normal.
25: Our detectives reviewed hours of surveillance footage, and really reviewing these, piecing the puzzle together, which led ultimately to the identification of the suspect. We obtained an arrest warrant for the suspect, and on January 30th, with assistance of our Neighborhood Quality of Life Unit, we located suspect Rodriguez Barragan in the city of San Jose and booked him into Santa Clara County Main Jail for arson as well as various other crimes, including his outstanding warrants.
24: Another auto shop owner who also had cars torched tells us he's grateful to hear of an arrest.
26: It's kind of like a relief now that we know he been caught. So now we can sleep a lot better now. So it helps a lot.
9: Can you imagine the phone calls this guy had to make of all the cars that were in his shop that got torched? And so somebody that's just going in to get a simple transmission job is like, oh, well, we got the transmission done, but your car's currently on fire.
4: Okay, wouldn't you blame him if that was your car?
26: So now we can sleep a lot better now. So it helps a lot in our community here to find out that he's in custody.
24: According to police, Barragan is unhoused.
9: Of course.
4: There you go.
24: And look familiar to some of the people in the area around Highway 87 where all the fires were set.
26: He might look familiar. I might see him a couple times around here. That's all I can say about him.
25: Considering the number of incidents that suspect Rodriguez Barragan was involved, there may be other arson incidents in the city of San Jose that he could be associated to.
24: So looking into...
9: Is it really so cruel to not just keep someone like this in prison?
4: You can't fix this. This guy has been a criminal his entire life. He's got a million and one problems. He's homeless. Just figure out a way to lock him up and throw away the key.
9: If your kink is that you get a thrill out of setting things on fire, you need to be removed from society and maybe forever, because I don't know if you can cure that.
4: No, especially in this state where people can lose their homes. They can lose everything that they own. Obviously, we have the insurance crisis. Nothing good can happen from this guy being released.
22: So looking into those other cases means this is still an ongoing investigation. The district attorney's office says it is still reviewing the case, so no court date has been set yet. In San Jose, Robert Honda, NBC Bay Area News.
19: Okay, thank you very much, Robert.
9: So South Bay residents can sleep a little easier knowing that the San Jose arsonist has been caught. For now.
4: For now. Yes. That's a key part of this.
36: You and California have so much in common. For one, you're both broke. Stick around, and after the break, John and Randy might just fix one of those. It's the Fix California Hour.
9: I am a big fan of my Solaire infrared grill. I've had it for over a year, and it has upgraded my grill game substantially. For one, I find myself wanting to grill more often because the thing heats up to 1,000 degrees in just 3 minutes. 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If there's a flare-up, you find out because the entire yard is smoking. 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It stays so hot that you can cook while paying attention the entire time. You never put the lid down. You have the lid up the entire time, but it gets a perfect char. You get nice char on the outside, juicy meat on the inside. It does such a great job. So check it out for yourself at besthotgrill.com/Randy.
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9: Mid-Wilshire, burglaries. Let's go to KTLA.
28: In other news, residents in a Mid-Wilshire neighborhood believe that they're being targeted by burglars who are watching their homes. The homeowners say that the recent crimes are making them feel helpless, really, and afraid in an area where they should be feeling safe.
9: Yes, for as much money as they're paying to be in Mid-Wilshire, that's for sure.
4: It costs a fortune to live in an area with a ton of traffic.
29: KTLA's Jennifer McGraw spoke with some of those victims and joins us live in Hollywood with more. Hi, Jen.
30: Kareen and Rick, good evening. Yeah, it seems like no area is safe, from Hollywood to the San Fernando Valley. Now here in Mid-Wilshire, neighbors say more needs to be done to stop these burglaries.
9: That's not going to change until management changes.
4: Yep, you need a new council person and you need a new mayor.
0: Here the back door is kicked in.
9: Seriously, anybody in that district, are you happy with Katie Yaroslavsky?
4: Why would you be?
0: Here the back door is kicked in, shattering the glass and leaving behind a trail of destruction while the family was out of town and just 2 days before Christmas.
9: Oh, well. We're a little late to this story.
4: I guess they were looking for that new iPhone, huh?
2: That was mine. Grandma and Grandma gave it to me.
9: Well, this kid's getting a real-life education.
4: Well, now that Labubu's being sold on the black market.
2: You just, like, took everything.
0: Stealing a young son's Christmas cash and prized Pokemon card.
9: Of course!
4: How many times do the Pokemon cards make it to the blotter?
9: I'm telling you, it is the hot item. They're worth way more money than anyone thinks that they are. You steal them, and then you sell them either online or to another card store, where then they can flip them and then sell them for more. It is a crazy economy out there. Last year, the hot item. They're worth way more money than anyone thinks that they are. You steal them, and then you sell them either online or to another card store, where then they can flip them and then sell them for more. It is a crazy economy out there. Last year it was Legos. This year it's Pokemon cards.
0: Stealing a young son's Christmas cash and prized Pokemon card among thousands of dollars in goods and irreplaceable personal items.
3: I think they were just targeting jewelry and cash, and from what we understand, that's...
9: And Pokemon.
4: Oh, yes, which is more valuable than some of the jewelry.
3: Kind of been the MO for a lot of the neighbors that have been hit in the area.
0: Emily asked us not to show...

0: everybody's afraid of getting retaliated against.
1: Like clockwork.
2: She feels frustrated, frightened, and violated.
3: I think it was super traumatizing for especially my son, and especially because it was around Christmas.
2: Then this. Thieves caught cutting the cord to the camera, then tossing it into the swimming pool.
0: That is cruel.
3: I went into room by room and saw like the master bedroom. The bed was completely taken apart. The mattress was on its side.
2: This happened just down the street from Emily's house last Thursday. Again, the neighbor asking us not to reveal her identity.
0: Everyone in this neighborhood's in the witness protection program.
1: Does Karen Bass even watch the news?
0: No. No, she does not. She listens to KNX, and KNX says she's doing great.
3: They took watches, laptops, cash.
2: Finding out through social media, multiple homes have been hit in the same vicinity.
3: It just seems to be so rampant. It's really disturbing.
0: And crime is down, huh?
1: Oh, yeah. Can't you read?
2: And they say catching these criminals feels hopeless.
3: They were completely head to toe, hoodie, like a mask, gloves.
0: Well, maybe they had COVID.
1: Oh, yes. They paid close attention to Barbara Ferrer.
3: Next slide.
2: Even with cameras and alarm systems in place, these crooks know what they're doing.
3: They come in their clothes. Like, they knew exactly what they do. They took out our motion light in the backyard. They took out our neighbors. And they're pretty high up and hard to get.
4: In addition to police presence, the community hopes neighbors come together and form an alliance to help stop these burglaries. Anybody with information should contact police. We're live in Hollywood. Back to you in the studio.
0: So there you go. A whole bunch of burglaries going on in the Mid-Wilshire area a few weeks ago. And are we seeing any changes? No. But when you hear the words from Karen Bass or Katie Urislavsky, hey, crime is at its lowest level in L.A. since the 1960s.
1: I will say this about these victims, though. At least these people didn't make excuses for the crooks. Because how often do we do blotter stories where we talk about someone having their Christmas gift stolen, someone having a burglar come into their house and stealing the safe or jewelry, cash, whatever, their car. And they say, well, times are tough these days. And I know people are having a tough time feeding their families and they're doing things that they otherwise wouldn't do. But you listen to the details about what happened here. And you had multiple people who were dressed up, wearing all black, wearing the hoodies, wearing the gloves. They knew exactly where to clip the line to the cameras. They threw the cameras in the pool. They were in, they were out. They knew exactly where to go. These are professionals. There are professional burglars that exist. This is what they do for their job. This is their vocation. And they're very good at it. They're not people who used to work at the plant and then the plant closed down and now they don't have money and now they have a sick child and they have to feed little Pip from Great Expectations and they have to get him his penicillin and all that stuff. That's a fantasy. It's just like the fantasy that they constantly tell us about, how people are homeless because the cost of living is just too high in California. And if we just have more people living in multi-use buildings above a Panda Express, riding the bus, then people wouldn't be living on the streets. It's not true. We all know it's not true. But for whatever reason, we all have to buy into the lie. That is the expectation out there, that we all just buy into the lie. And when you see the victims of crime repeating the lie because they know that's what they're supposed to do, it just drives me crazy because that's a level of brainwashing that I don't think you can fix. And the fact that these people in this story felt compelled to, A, not putting their identity on TV because they know it's going to happen again or could happen again or they could be targeted, but also not making excuses for the people who victimized them, maybe we're starting to turn a corner. I don't know. It's possible.
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1: I hate you.
0: Good. Isn't one of them. It's the Fix California Hour. Replay.
2: John, the Los Angeles Times is reporting that it was Karen Bass who personally directed the watering down of the LAFD's Palisades after action report. I would tell you more, but I can't get past the paywall.
3: Well, of course it was Karen Bass. She was the one that looks awful. And it doesn't even matter how you look at that story. Her not being here, her having her liaison to public safety on administrative leave because they were calling in fake bomb threats, her not caring enough to make sure that there was water in the hydrants or that the fire department was notified by the Department of Water and Power that the reservoir was empty. Or how about fighting over jurisdiction with the state over who gets to put out the fire? And then the answer being, well, no one does. Everything that she did was the wrong way to handle it. And now she's trying to doctor up the report. And what they do is they doctor up the report. And if you go out and you say something that's not in her doctored up report, they say you're spreading misinformation. You're spreading fake news. That's what she said about the fire victims. Remember that? When they had the "They Let Us Burn" rally? They don't know what they're talking about, she said. Well, they were the ones that got lit on fire. You think out of all the people in the city, if anyone actually knows something about that fire, it would be the people who got burned down? But no, that's not how it works. And Bass goes on and she makes these claims citing these doctored reports, and you go to the mainstream media in the city, whether it's the LA Times or public radio or Spectrum or whatever, and they go, the actual reports show that what Bass is saying is correct and what Spencer Pratt and the fire victims are saying is misinformation. And so the people who aren't there, they believe all of this nonsense because that's what Bass and her allies in the media spew. And that's how she's hoping to hang on. If anyone deserves to lose, it's her.
2: It is a real litmus test in the city of Los Angeles if Karen Bass gets another 4 years after the disaster after disaster after disaster that happened under her watch. You have the Palisades. You have all the corruption with homelessness. Let's not forget the 10 freeway melted under her watch, too.
3: Oh, yeah. I mean, the list goes on and on and on. Can you name something that she's done that's a success?
2: I really can't. And I sometimes try to be generous. I really, really can't.
3: Yeah, well, it's time to throw that bass back in the lake.
2: Do you know what she did? And I thought this was such a weird moment at her. Not the State of the City address that was more like a campaign rally because she's trying to ice out Lindsay Horvath, who wasn't invited to her State of the City address. She has all of these celebrations of all the great things that she's done, and she shouts out all the dignitaries in the crowd. And one of the people that she gave a shout out for was the Clean LA With Me guy. The guy who has an Instagram account who is picking up trash and going after the city because the city won't pick up trash. She brought him on stage to celebrate him. That man's whole existence is an indictment of how bad she is at her job.
3: And there's absolutely no self-reflection going on at all. Wouldn't you think if you were the mayor and you understood that your city was in the condition that it's in, that you would take a second look at some of your policies to try to make sure that you right the ship so you can win another 4 years? Or if you just realize that you don't have the skill set to do the job, go do something else. Life is short. Can you imagine doing a job day in and day out where you were just way in over your skis? That can't be fun. Could you imagine what life would be like if I was a commercial airline pilot, Randy?
2: Wouldn't last long.
3: Nope. One flight. Exactly. Assuming we got off the ground. Could you imagine being an engineer building bridges?
2: Not this guy. I have no motor skills.
3: No. No, but that's Karen Bass being mayor of LA. but she likes the free stuff and she likes being able to go to all the inaugurations around the globe. So why not? All right. One of the subjects that we spend a lot of time talking about on this program is the meltdown of the insurance industry in California. And there is no bigger disaster of a plan in California than the FAIR plan, which, Randy, is the plan of last resort.
2: It's the plan of only resort for a whole lot of people because, thanks to Ricardo Lara's backroom deals with the insurance companies, over the last few years, the insurers have dropped as many policies as possible, knowing that they were going to get massive rate increases if they did it. They got rewarded for this behavior. And the FAIR plan, which is not a state plan, it is a consortium of the big insurers. They got a rule change where now if the FAIR plan goes broke, it used to be on them to make it good. That was the whole way it worked and why you wouldn't want to put people on the FAIR plan. Thanks to Ricardo Lara, the FAIR plan now can go after the consumer, go after the ratepayer anytime the FAIR plan goes belly up. Well, there is possible movement in the legislature this year for more transparency with the FAIR plan, including at the very least publicly detailing their meetings and all of their dealings, which all the other insurance companies have to do, but for some reason the FAIR plan doesn't have to do. And this is where we have a great report from Julie Watts of CBS News Investigates in Sacramento. This aired on all three CBS stations throughout the state of California. And of course, it involves the Trailblazer.
1: Trailblazing is rarely comfortable, yo.
3: Ooh, I can't wait for this.
2: For more, here is CBS Sacramento and our friend Julie Watts.
4: The FAIR plan is supposed to be the insurance of last resort, but our investigation found more and more often it's the only resort, even for people in low wildfire risk areas.
2: And she's right about that. Thanks to a CBS News investigation, her investigation, we found out that the majority of FAIR plan policies are in low wildfire risk areas. You assume that, oh, this is only for people in the mountains. These are only for people in woodland communities. No, no, no, no, no. There are plenty of people in the burbs that are on the FAIR plan.
3: Including condo owners.
4: It also impacts those of us who are not on the FAIR plan because we're now on the hook for the FAIR plan's debt.
2: That was a rule change that Ricardo Lara made 1 week before the Palisades fires.
1: I'm very kind of sketched.
3: Well, you know, trailblazing ain't easy.
4: Anybody who has...
2: You know, let me make sure I just have it, because I don't have it on the main wall yet, but I know we're going to need it, so here we go.
5: Trailblazing is really comfortable. Yo.
3: Thanks, Queen.
4: Anybody who has insurance in the state of California. But here's the catch. Our investigation also found that we don't get to know much about the FAIR plan's finances, and we don't have a right to know what happens inside their secret meetings, which are run by insurance industry executives, even though we're on the hook for the decisions they make and the debt that may occur as a result.
2: Does this all sound like a scam? Because it is.
3: Oh, yes. And guess what? The taxpayers in California and the ratepayers are the ones paying the bill.
2: And Ricardo Lara, through his sustainable insurance nonsense, says, well, the reason we need to give the insurance companies everything they want and more is because it will depopulate the FAIR plan. Johnny, has the numbers of the FAIR plan gone up or down in the last year?
3: Up, up, up, and away.
4: Well, that all may be about to change, thanks in part to our reporting with new legislation.
6: Oh, it's been horrible. It's so painful.
7: Just down the street from Helen Meisel's Pacific Palisades home, the neighborhood is still scarred by the Los Angeles wildfires.
4: Do you feel lucky that your house is still standing?
6: I have mixed emotions.
7: Months before the fires, Helen says she was forced to switch to the FAIR plan, which costs more and covers less.
6: I'm paying $2.
2: And doesn't cover smoke damage, which is one of the battles that a whole bunch of people are going through right now. Although State Farm's not any better, they don't want to pay for smoke damage either.
3: Nope. If you are a FAIR plan holder and something catastrophic happens, you're going to end up being forced to lawyer up.
6: I'm paying two policies, more than double, but I haven't received a penny.
7: Sarah was a first-time homeowner whose home survived a wildfire.
8: What they put me through...
7: She says the FAIR plan left her feeling like she would have been better off if it hadn't.
8: They almost made me feel like I was going crazy.
7: Ken and Lisa were hoping...
2: Seriously, what's the point of having a department of insurance when we have case after case after case after case of these victims being abused by the insurance industry?
3: You talk to people who are the victims of these fires, whether it is in Altadena or Pacific Palisades, and you ask them, has your insurance company abused you? The answer for Fair Plan holders and State Farm, by the way, almost across the board is yes.
7: Ken and Lisa were hoping to buy their dream home in a low fire risk area.
9: I love it, baby. I love it.
10: I do too.
7: But they couldn't get insurance.
10: They said, I'm sorry, you're denied. And I was in shock. I thought, are you kidding me?
11: The reason all of us should care is that we're now on the hook, all of us, in case the Fair Plan runs out of money.
2: Thanks, Ricardo.
3: That was another change.
7: Which it did, which it has.
11: That's right. I
7: mean, former insurance commissioner Dave Jones says the more homes that are forced onto the Fair Plan, the harder it'll be to cover those claims after a major disaster.
11: So since we're all on the hook, we ought to be able to see what's in those financial statements.
7: That was the heart of our CBS News California investigation, which found the California Fair Plan is the only insurer in the state that does not publicly disclose its financials, and the only Fair Plan in the country without public board meetings, minutes, audits, and reports.
2: So they get to literally operate in secret. It is almost like a legalized form of collusion.
3: How is that allowed?
2: It's written into the law when they created this thing back in the 60s because nobody wanted to insure Watts after the riots.
7: First, we brought our findings to insurance industry representative Rex Frazier.
12: What do you say to the argument that since we're all on the hook, we ought to be able to see those financial statements? We ought to be privy to the executive board meetings.
13: You can understand how someone would have that opinion, but that's not the law today.
7: The insurance commissioner saw our reports.
14: Should it be legal that I don't have access to the Fair Plan's financials, yet I'm on the hook for their debt?
15: It should not be legal, and it's not right.
2: You're in charge.
3: I love the fact that all of these people in elected office with the power to change things act as if they're just letter writers to the newspaper.
2: He has been the statewide insurance commissioner. This is the eighth year. Before that, he was in the legislature for a really long time. If this is a major problem, how has he done nothing about it?
3: Good question.
15: It should not be legal, and it's not right.
7: Now, following that interview, the Fair Plan agreed to voluntarily increase transparency, but the only way to ensure accountability is to amend state law.
14: Can you commit, when you come back and sponsor legislation before the end of this session, that it will in fact require that the Fair Plan is at least as transparent as its member companies?
15: 100%.
3: I'm surprised we didn't get an absolutely.
2: Who's going to buy that? Ricardo Lara has had this job for a very long time, and it takes Julie Watts to get him to agree to do his job?
3: He came into that office with no ideas of what he would do to make life better for California ratepayers, the people who elected him to that office. He went into that office with the expectation that he would gobble up as many free trips as possible, as many free dinners as possible, as many free drinks as possible, and then leave fat, dumb, and happy.
1: I'm very kind of sketchy.
6: It needs to be accountable.
7: For Helen, the proposed legislation is a big step forward.
8: What they put me through.
7: For Sarah, it's about healing.
8: Pretty traumatic.
7: And Ken and Lisa warn, without action by lawmakers,
10: everybody's at risk. Don't get comfortable with your insurance company right now because they can drop you like that.
2: And all of this was supposed to change with Ricardo Lara greenlighting all of these rate increases, and it hasn't changed one bit.
3: Now, go back to what we said about Karen Bass earlier. If what you're doing isn't working, then why not recalibrate? The whole point of his reforms were to make it so that people were moved off the Fair Plan onto private policies. And the opposite has happened. Well, clearly your reforms aren't working, so come up with something new. But what he does is he just says, well, it needs more time. Let's just leave it the way it is. Well, okay, what do you expect to happen? Why would you expect anything to change if you're not changing the policies that are producing a result that you don't want?
2: Well, and it gets people like me thinking, oh, this is his policies working as intended. It was never intended to get people off the Fair Plan because it doesn't matter if you get on the Fair Plan anymore. The insurance companies aren't liable, and they can raise rates on anybody they want to. This is Ricardo Lara's insurance policy.
12: Now, the transparency component of this legislation is just one piece. It would also require the FAIR plan to expand coverage, to hire more people, to help speed up the claims process, and maybe most importantly, to come up with a long-term plan on how to address future disasters. Because keep in mind, we're all on the hook for financially for those future disasters if they don't have a long-term plan. Now, we reached out to the FAIR plan. They said that they had not seen the language yet, so they couldn't comment. But we will be tracking this bill as it makes its way through the legislature and almost certainly will face some opposition. What's interesting, guys, though, is the one piece of this bill, this legislation that everyone seems to agree on, or at least a need for, is this transparency component. So we'll keep you updated.
2: There's Julie Watts. When without her reporting, this is yet another issue that Sacramento would not be paying attention to.
3: Nope. And they like to pride themselves on how transparent they are at the same time where they bar you from understanding what's going on with the FAIR plan. They don't want you to know how much the Capital Annex project is going to cost. They're constantly trying to hide things from you regarding the bullet train. And they're coming up with secret hallways so that the electeds can avoid the reporters so they can't even get asked about it. And then they pride themselves on how transparent they are.
0: If it ain't broke, don't fix it.
16: You may be frightened, and I know how you feel.
0: So I guess we'll be back after the break with more Fix California Hour Replay.
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13: I'm Charles Payne, and this is the Fox Business Report.
14: Some food and drink giants in the spotlight this morning. Restaurant Brands International reporting quarterly earnings at top analyst expectations, fueled by strong growth for the once-struggling Burger King, both domestically and abroad. Burger King's U.S. same-store sales climbed 8.5%. In comparison, rival McDonald's reported U.S. same-store sales growth of just 0.8%. Restaurant Brands shares, though, are under pressure because the rest of the company didn't do as well. Tim Hortons same-store sales in Canada and overall were essentially flat for the quarter, while Popeyes Louisiana Kitchen reported U.S. same-store sales declines of 5.2%. Shares of Molson Coors Brewing up modestly. After an earnings beat, revenue topped expectations. That's your Fox Business Report. I'm Lillian Wu, invested in you.

0: this.
1: Oh, yes.
0: Although, again,
1: America, baby.
0: It was not as appetizing after this. So I'm walking down the sidewalk, and there are a handful of firefighters standing on the sidewalk. And there's a fire truck, like the small one, like the fire chief red pickup truck, parked in front of this coffee shop. And I thought, because we've ridden with the fire department before, I thought somebody had a heart attack or choked or something like that. Mm-hmm. You know, any sort of health problem, the people that show up are the fire department right off the bat. And then, but I'm getting closer and I'm walking down the side. Watch your step. No, look out. And I look down and,
1: oh boy. Had they been eating too much Taco Bell lettuce or?
0: It was used food. I mean, it was the byproduct of a human after they have, taken all the nutrients out of their meal.
1: I see.
0: And passed it apparently onto the sidewalk right there, like right downtown in front of all the stores. Big pile. On
1: Who
0: the
1: wants pizza?
0: Full size.
1: Oh, Lord.
0: Chipotle burrito God. Size pile right there.
1: Oh, boy. Oh, golly. And the Nobody's enjoying this.
0: What I thought was interesting about it is there are like four firefighters when I walked up. By the end of it, there were maybe eight. And then the full fire truck, like the full ladder truck. So you had the full giant half block long ladder truck, the pickup truck. Maybe 8 to 10 firefighters standing
1: the
0: around.
1: Ladder truck, what? In case the guy pooped in a tree as well? What's going on here?
0: Standing around looking at this pile of poo. And what I got a kick out of it, this is what I did, because I just thought this was fantastic in an awful sort of way. I stood, because everybody's walking by. Nothing draws a crowd like a crowd. Everybody's wondering what the heck's going on. I stood on the corner. I said, I'll bet you wonder what's going on. I did this for like a half an hour. You know what's going on over here? Yep. Somebody pooped on the sidewalk right over there. That's what happened there.
1: Matter.
0: And everybody's like, oh my God. Really? I said, yep. Yep, human poo right there. All these firefighters, fire trucks, everything like that, human poo, because right there on the sidewalk. I'll bet I told 50 people this story. I just decided to be the town barker for what was happening there on the corner.
1: The fire department.
0: I know. I guess because you're worried about hepatitis or something. Eventually, a bunch of people showed up with chemicals and squirt bottles, and it was quite the deal.
1: The Golden State, indeed.
2: Armstrong and Getty.
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6: Updating your Nimitz Freeway commute. Southbound a bit slow still in Oakland, approaching Fruitvale with a crash on the shoulder, and then it slows again from 238 all the way down Autumnal Parkway in Fremont. Marin County, southbound 101, sluggish off and on. Highway 37 to the Marin County Civic Center. Your Bay Bridge Toll Plaza back up 880, metering lights on. That's traffic. I'm Mark Nieto.
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14: 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I

In this market, you're either a follower or a leader. 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

0: His official Twitter account says, abolish the Senate. Three words. And it's still up. It gets worse. So again, her campaign says Tom Tiffany's once again telling lies and inventing quotes. And that tweet that says abolish the Senate is still up. Here's the worst part. Here's a prominent Wisconsin journalist, Tom Kircher, who's like the king of the fact checkers in Wisconsin. So the Tiffany campaign said, she literally tweeted abolish the Senate. Here's Tom Kircher, the fact checker's reply to the Tiffany campaign. As always, thanks for the suggestion, but I think we're going to pass on this one since it's one tweet and this doesn't seem to be her position.
1: Oh my God. Wow.
0: She said it publicly in writing. And it's still up. But the fact checker says I'll pass on it. You know, you can't hate the media enough.
1: No, you can't. And and as we've said, the whole, like, the concept of fact checking has been dead for a very long time.
0: Oh, yeah, please. It's a masquerade for spin or just advocacy. Yeah, I never said that. You can't prove it. Proves it. In fact, she did say that. Well, she just said it one time. It's not a position. It's the position that the DSA, which she's a member of. Well, she doesn't support everything in the DSA. God.
1: We've got some mass surveillance stuff. We got some AI stuff. We got a bunch of stuff. So stay here.
2: Armstrong and Getty.
0: It's shocking. 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
4: Traffic jammed in San Francisco, northbound on 101 from 280 up onto the eastbound Skyway out to just before the Bay Bridge, where a crash is blocking the right-hand lane. Southbound 101 before North San Pedro in Marin County, a wreck in the right lane backed up to 37. Westbound 4 right around Bailey, look out for a wreck involving a motorcycle. That's traffic. I'm Mark Nieto.
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0: we pardon a man. And we go back 6 years to make dang sure we covered everything for everybody. Why wouldn't a Democrat, any Democrats out there, just asking, did y'all lose any loved ones in COVID? Did any Democrat out there lose a loved one in COVID? And I would say the answer is, heck yeah. A lot of Democrats. Why aren't you for not finding, why are we not all together on this and finding out where this came from? That's a great question. Where are the Democrats today? They love America. You don't love your own people? All right, we got to take a break. You can email me, moon@moongraffon.com. Talk back at you just a second.
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5: Westbound 580 crashes San Leandro before Benedict Drive. Four cars, one last seen in the middle lane. And then West 580 in Oakland, a two-car crash in the right lane after 14th Avenue stopped up from Fruitvale Avenue there. As for the West 237 slowing in San Jose, it's due to some work in Santa Clara. The Great American Parkway off-ramp closed. That's traffic. I'm Jeff Knox.
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6: Got a few things to watch out for in San Francisco. Northbound 101 right at the 80 split. A crash in the right lane backed up pretty much to 280. The eastbound 580 transition to southbound 680 in Dublin temporarily shut down due to a crash. Also westbound 580 at 14th in Oakland. A wreck in the right lane slow from Coolidge. That's traffic. I'm Mark Nieto.
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2: Still going into various locations due to some maintenance work going on. Eastbound 80 at Dixon Avenue, the left lane shut down, backed up to Midway Road. Westbound 24, Caltrans sweepers in the left lane around Ocalanas Road is back up to Pleasant Hill Road. Westbound 237, the Great America Parkway off-ramp is shut down, backed up to 880. That's traffic. I'm Mark Nieto.
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11: Going after Fauci. I'm Carmen Roberts, Fox News. A panel voted along party lines this morning to hold Dr. Anthony Fauci in contempt of Congress for refusing to answer questions during a COVID hearing.
12: A week after Anthony Fauci invoked the Fifth Amendment more than 100 times at a Senate hearing, the Homeland Security and Governmental Affairs Committee voted to refer Fauci to the Justice Department for contempt of Congress.
13: A subpoena is not an invitation. A subpoena with no consequence is not a subpoena. It's a suggestion.
12: Republican Chairman Rand Paul says Fauci's constitutional right against self-incrimination does not apply since he was pardoned by former President Biden. Democrats say Republicans are breaking with precedent by not respecting a witness's Fifth Amendment privilege. At the White House, Jared Halpern, Fox News.
11: The committee plans to refer the resolution to the DOJ. Fauci's attorney calls the vote a political stunt. Arson suspect Aaron Farinacci will appear in court in Spokane, Washington today for an arraignment. He is charged with setting one of the most destructive wildfires in state history.
14: The damage that was caused by the Old Trails fire that broke out Saturday afternoon. Now, if he is convicted, he does have the potential to face up to life in prison. Now, he is currently being held on a $1 million bond. Investigators say Farinacci was also linked to two fires last year, but never charged.
11: Fox's Sarah Allegre reporting. Iran and Oman are said to be close to a deal to allow them to control ships passing through the Strait of Hormuz as the U.S. demands that Tehran stop attacking the vessels.
15: The president said earlier this week we could see a deal as soon as today, but it's looking less likely after Iran said there are actually no negotiations underway that would reopen the strait.
11: Fox's Jackie Heinrich. And U.S. crude is rising at $77.34 a barrel. 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
21: Trouble on the Sunol grade on southbound 680 right before Vargas. There's a crash in the center divide backing things up down the hill towards Andrade. Eastbound 80 Dixon Avenue, road work in the left lane. That's slow from Midway Road. And the Great America Parkway off-ramp from westbound 237 shut down for maintenance. That's got things backed up to 880. That's traffic.
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1: Trouble on the Sunol Grade on southbound 680. Right before Vargas, there's a crash in the center divide, backing things up down the hill towards Andrade. Eastbound 80, Dixon Avenue, road work in the left lane. That's slow from Midway Road. And the Great America Parkway off-ramp from westbound 237 shut down for maintenance. That's got things backed up to 880. That's traffic.

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1: West Sacramento, we have some heavy traffic. Westbound 80, it's between 50 and Childs Road. And then a brush fire for Sacramento. Eastbound 80 at Winters Street. All the activity on the right shoulder. Expect a delay with fire crews on scene. Traffic every 10 minutes, mornings and afternoons on KFBK News Radio, 93.1 FM. 50.
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1: West Sacramento, we have some heavy traffic. Westbound 80, it's between 50 and Childs Road. And then a brush fire for Sacramento. Eastbound 80 at Winters Street. All the activity on the right shoulder. Expect a delay with fire crews on scene. Traffic every 10 minutes, mornings and afternoons on KFBK News Radio, 93.1 FM. 50.

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0: All right, it's time to open up.

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1: In all, we have some road work in your way. It's on City Streets, southbound Appian Way. The roadway closed between Terry Hills Drive and 80. And then Fairfield lanes are blocked on eastbound 80 between West Texas and Travis Boulevard. Crews are dealing with a three-car wreck. You're backed up from Sassoon Parkway. San Jose road work, northbound Guadalupe Parkway.
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0: 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All right. 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So I was on Good Day LA yesterday. I'm going to be on Donald Trump Jr.'s show at 3 o'clock today. I did Breitbart Radio with our pal Mike Slater. I have more hits coming up. But one of them that I did was I'm Right with Jesse Kelly, which airs on The First TV. Jesse Kelly's our buddy. He's been on this program many times. He's a friend of the show. I've done his show many times. And we thought we'd let you listen in to what that conversation sounded like.
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3: 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All right, John. Well, Garen Bass has actually flown to Cuba for communist training. So how are things in L.A.? Because I was just in L.A. recently, and the ATMs are locked up behind steel and cinder block, and I don't know that I've felt that unsafe walking through a city in America in a very long time.

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2: We have a wreck in Santa Rosa, northbound 101 before Todd Road. Multiple car crash in the left lane. You're backed up from Rona Park Expressway. And then south 880 in Oakland, right at Broadway. A crash cleared from lanes. You're still backed up from 5th Street. Golden Gate Bridge, southbound mid-span, a stall. Crews are clearing that from the middle lane. You're backed up from the north end of the span.
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14: You know, I'm feeling great today. You know why, America? My printer's working. My laptop's working. And most of all, the Comrex, the sort of the core to my ability to communicate with you and broadcast with you is working. Yesterday we had a hell of a problem. Today it's like it's smooth as ice, as we say. Smooth as ice. What's that? Yeah, good point. I hope I didn't jinx it. Now, this guy, El Sayed, is a cancer in the body politic. And I'm really getting sick and tired of these racists, these bigots, these anti-Semite Jew haters, Islamists, and Marxists putting down my country, putting down you. When these guys put down America, they're attacking you. They're attacking your grandparents, your great-grandparents. They're attacking you. America is you. And I'm sick of these people, many of them newly to this country or their parents newly to this country. They show up. They've contributed absolutely zero to this nation. Zero. Or individuals, maybe their families have been here a while, who've contributed absolutely zero to this nation. Like Bernie Sanders has contributed nothing. But El Sayed, Hassan Pucker, they've contributed nothing. Zero. Not their family, their parents, their grandparents, nothing. And they come here and they tear us down like we're some kind of third world country. And they exploit, as we've talked before, our liberty, our freedom of speech, in order to destroy our liberty and our freedom of speech. Now, you know who gets this? You know who understands this the most?